0: This is Sab Gray from Iron Cross. 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

0: Are you looking to decolonize your self-care routine? Take a trip down to Sisters Sage for a variety of handmade soaps, bath fizzies, smudge sprays, and salves infused with traditional plant medicines. Sisters Sage is an award-winning local Indigenous business run by Tsimshian and entrepreneur, activist, and community builder Lynn Marie Angus and her dog TJ. Passionate about crafting wellness products that are respectful of the land we live on, Sisters Sage is committed to a heart-centered approach to self-care as well as our collective healing. Located on 1312 Kingsway, you can drop by from Monday to Saturday from 10 a.m. to 6 p.m. See you there.
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Now I think I need a Nexus. 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Been awake for a lot of hours. Might be time for me to rest up. But I got a lot to do across town. I'ma ride it in a Tesla. Hey.

Shalom Aleichem, Alamin. Peace be upon you all. Released in commemoration of Nakba Day, I am humbled to share the debut album from Exiliahu, titled Why Have You Stolen the Blue and White Colors from Our Honest Sky? It is a compilation of songs, each written and recorded in one day, with lyrics drawn primarily from the Yiddish anti-Zionist and anti-imperialist poets of the late 19th century. All proceeds from the album will go directly to my friends from Gaza, fundraising to evacuate their families. To hear it, please visit exiliahu.bandcamp.com. That's E-X-I-L-I-A-H-U. Thank you for listening. Und befreit Palästina. Amen.

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Hi there. You're listening to CITR 101.9 FM, broadcasting from UBC Vancouver campus located on the unceded ancestral and traditional lands of the Hunkaminam-speaking Musqueam people. We honor the ancestral and ongoing care for this land by the host nations. Media practices are often rooted in white gaze, and we recognize that it is our responsibility to shift our approach and move towards radical empathy. While we broadcast from UBC Vancouver campus, our listenership extends to the unceded lands of the Musqueam, Squamish, and Tsleil-Waututh nations and beyond. We encourage you to check out native-land.ca, that is native-land.ca, to learn more about whose land and territory you live and work on or may be visiting. Thank you.

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Late Night Takeout Radio, 6 till 7, every second Saturday right here on CITR 101.9. Kicking it off with one from local DJ, producer Walter Wack. This one's called Switch, Go, Move. 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

Wisdom Teeth co-founder Factor, throwing this cheeky wee blend together. He is known for his crisp sound design, taking Janet's classic vocals and dropping them right into this lethal UK-based shell.

0: Amit Zabkhwiwal, Come Toward the Fire Festival returns this September 18th to 20th with 3 days of Indigenous brilliance at UBC. 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

Away minimalistic territories with this one. It's one from Vancouver's Ironzo, a track called NV here on CITR.

hailing from Montreal, Polaris Music Prize nominee winner, Giants, with this massive release teaming up with Meg. It's called Hello, and you can expect to hear her signature blend of broken beat and global rhythms, which never disappoint. Check it out, your own late night takeout.

0: got a problem. The crowd isn't moving. What's going on? I take this side, you take this side. Freestyle live.
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Sinner. It's a track called How I Wish I Was Here. Gotta love those rolling bass lines and lush synth pads. 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

0: 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They are open 7 days a week from 10 a.m. to 6 p.m. Wednesday to Saturday and 12 to 5 from Sunday to Tuesday. Their friendly staff would love to give you a hand to find your new favorite read. Are you looking to decolonize your self-care routine? Take a trip down to Sisters Sage for a variety of handmade soaps, bath fizzies, smudge sprays, and salves infused with traditional plant medicines. Sisters Sage is an award-winning local Indigenous business run by Tsimshian and entrepreneur, activist, and community builder Lynn Marie Angus and her dog TJ. 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
1: አድማጮቻችን ካውንስሊንግ የሚወዳደርልን የካውንስለር በረከት እንለዋለን ወደፊት እንደሚሆን አመነታ ኦክቶበር 17 ነው ምርጫው የሚካሄደው እንዳትረሱ ነገር ግን ባለፈው ሳምንት ፈንድሬዚንግ ላይ በነበርኩበት ጊዜ አጠራለ ዝግጅቶችን ትንሽ ቀንጨብ አድርጌያለሁ አንድ 24 ደቂቃ ይፈጃል እንዳው ከሁሉም ትንሽ አርጌ ለላሳጥሩ ሞክራለሁ ያን እንድታዳምጡ ጋብዛቸዋለሁ ከዛ ወዲህ ወደ ዋናው የዘፈን ሙዚቃችን መስናኛ ፕሮግራም ይሆናል እንሆ
2: It's a great evening. Honestly, I'm so happy to be here with you tonight. Thank you for coming. Just a huge, amazing turnout. You all showed up to support me. That's huge. I would like to start by acknowledging that we are gathered here on the unceded and ancestral land of the Musqueam, Squamish, Tsleil-Waututh, and Kwakwetlem people. Now, this evening would not have been possible without the help of amazing people who put together this decoration, the food, they sold the tickets, distributed the flyers. So tonight, we have an amazing line of speakers who will tell you why I'm the right person for the role of a counselor and why people should support me. All right, now, look at this guy.
3: He doesn't.
2: He's a handsome guy, and he doesn't get old. Honestly, every time I see him, he either I don't know what's going on, but we need to know what the secret is. So, our speaker of the house, our MLA from Burnaby, New West, Raj Chauhan.
4: I got my word. by showing my dad picture. it's a great pleasure to be here supporting somebody that we all know that who have done so much in the community, worked hard to bring people together, not only like he was talking about himself in his speech, but he did tell us that what he has done for the community in the last many years. And the person we know, I won't name people, I'm speaker, I'm supposed to be neutral, but tonight I am taking a stand. I am going to help this guy, I'm going to help Mayor John Stone and the whole team, because we need to win.
2: Yes.
4: Barricade, we are so proud of you.
2: Thank you.
4: What you have done, and we want you to be in the council. They're representing not only the Ethiopian community, but everybody.
2: Yeah.
4: And he'll be the first Ethiopian counselor. Thank you so much. Enjoy.
5: Well, good evening, everyone. I'm so excited to be here. Now, that Ethiopian food was amazing, wasn't it?
6: Yes.
5: Such a great treat for me. So I don't know if I'm here for barricade or for the food.
2: For food.
5: Both. Both, for sure. Hi everyone, I'm a good friend of Barakat. I call him my brother. We've been working together with the community, in the community, with each other for over 12 years. Yeah. And I just wanted to say thank you to our previous MLA, Jane Shin. So I've known Barakat for about 12 years. And over these years, I have the privilege of watching him serve, lead, listen, and bring people together. And if there is one quality that defines Barakat, it is his deep belief that community is stronger when we all come together. Barakat has never waited for someone else to make a difference. He steps forward, always ready to lend a helping hand. I've always seen Barakat in the community, and sometimes I think I see doubles because he's everywhere. Without him, I wouldn't be able to serve, I wouldn't be elected, and so we support each
3: Thank
5: other,
3: you.
5: Brother.
3: Yes.
5: People trust. They tell us that he understands that leadership is not about having the loudest voice in the room, but the best looking one, of course. It is about listening to people, understanding different perspectives, finding common ground, and then having the courage to move forward. And I have seen that in our friendship. Since 2014, I have watched Barakat build bridges between communities, cultures, and generations. He has a genuine desire to bring people together, not simply to celebrate what makes us different, but to discover what we can all do together. Nelson Mandela once said, "What counts in life is not the mere fact that we have lived. It is what difference we have made to the lives of others." And I see that spirit in Barakat.
3: Thank you.
5: Does. Barakat, my friend, I'm
3: Thank
5: here
3: you.
5: For you, supporting you. Your community is here. Your friends are here. We will be behind you 100%. Today, we are partisan.
3: Yes.
5: And of course, his hopes of their friends from Community First. So tonight, I'm proud to support Barakat for New Westminster City Council, and I ask everyone else to support him too. Not just today, not next week, but until he decides,
3: yes,
5: he wants to retire, which is never. So please donate generously. Sign up to help, whether that's a phone call or just telling a neighbor to vote or taking a bond sign. It would mean a lot to all of us and to Barakat. Thank you, everyone.
2: Our mayor from New Westminster, Patrick Johnstone.
6: Barakat talked a lot about community, and there's a reason why we call this party Community First. New Westminster is a unique community. It is historic, but it's very new. It is, there are a lot of newcomers in the city of New Westminster. It is an incredibly diverse community. But it's also not a community where people are separated into their own little groups. It's a community where everyone really comes together. You get to know each other in New Westminster. It's really a crazy thing when you go to the grocery store and run to the mayor, or I guess South of Iowa, people you know, like it's a really tight community that way. But there's a lot of really fine people who don't get elected because they just don't do the work of getting elected, and Barakat is showing his work ethic during this campaign. So I really appreciate that, because that doesn't just build him, that builds everybody else on the team that he's running with. And we've got a great team of candidates in New Westminster. We've got, for council, we've got a woman who moved here as a young girl from Palestine, and is a single mom living in a rental home, who's had a lot of hard times in her history. Being a single mom, not being able to afford housing, not being able to move ahead as she got through her education. And she's bringing that perspective to our council table. Like, it's rare that we get renters and people who have very low incomes working on city councils. It's important to get people like that. We have Jamie McAvoy, who is a lifelong anti-poverty activist in the community, not just in New Westminster, but around British Columbia. We've got a guy who runs a small business in the downtown New Westminster and is also the president of the Downtown Business Association. So a guy who has a little knowledge of what it's like to work in a small business and the suffers of working in a small business, who's running with us. We got a really great, diverse group of people running for Community First in the U.S. And so I hope, and Barakat, when he gets elected and when I get reelected, we're going to need that team around us, because we need a team of people to do this work. Nobody can do this work alone. So I'm glad to have Barakat on our team.
3: Thank you.
6: And that brings me to you folks. I know not all of you live in New Westminster. I know not all of you can vote in New Westminster. But as Barakat gave attention to the other folks around the region who we have to all lift up to help get elected, you can still help lift Barakat up and help him get elected. Yes, you can donate. Yes, you can volunteer. Yes, you can do those things. But you can also talk to everyone you know. Talk to people you know in the community. If you know people in New Westminster, pump up this guy and talk about why how important it is to elect him. As we say, when you go to the voting booth on October 17th, you can only vote one time. But if you do a bit of work in the weeks ahead of time and talk to a dozen people, you can get a dozen votes in that voting booth. Your vote can become 12 votes.

0: Ethiopian tunic tonight. How many people here are of Ethiopian origin, Ethiopian Canadians?
1: All of them.
0: Give them all a round of applause, because the Ethiopian community has made an incredible contribution in every facet of Canadian life except one. When you look at sports, you look at arts, business, labor, you'll see Canadians of Ethiopian origin that are making a big difference. And so I would just like to say, I'm a Sagina Lehu, thank you for your contributions to Canadian life. But there is one area where we have not yet seen that contribution from Ethiopian Canadians, and that is in elected office, and that will change on October 17th when Barakat is elected to New Westminster City Council. So join me in that chat, Barakat.
1: This guy
0: is on city council. So I'd ask you to give that sacred gift of your labor. Who is willing to give an hour or two over the next few weeks? Raise your thank you very much, because that is going to make the difference. It's the conversations we have now, as Eric had said so eloquently, that break down those barriers that exist, particularly when we have some people in New Westminster that are deliberately trying to erect barriers between citizens in New Westminster. Barakat is one of those people who is able to break down those barriers and bring everyone together. And Raj and I, and Patrick and Mike Hurley, the Burnaby mayor, saw that firsthand just last weekend at the Africa Cup, Africa Sports and Cultural Alliance, had its tournament in Burnaby. So I ask you all to give that sacred gift of your labor, to give that hour or two over the next few weeks, because on October 17th, I look forward to getting together with all of you in Westminster and celebrating Barakat Kabadi becoming a city council member in New Westminster, and Patrick Johnstone being re-elected as mayor.
1: Yes.
0: And you can help us do that. So thank you for coming out tonight, and thank you for all of your efforts in supporting Barakat. Let's get together for October 17th.
1: The former MLA of Surrey, Bruce Ralston.
2: I'm here to support Barakat Kabadi to win a seat on New Westminster Council. And let me explain to you why. I met Barakat, introduced by Jane Shin and Anne Kang, who brokered that introduction. And I was very impressed with him. And I was an MLA for 20 years, a minister for 7 years. And as a minister, sometimes you have the opportunity to appoint good people, skilled people, to important roles in government. So he has technical skills, but he also has the right values. He has our values. He will represent us on the Westminster City. That's why I'm supporting Barakat Kabadi for City Council. Thank you very much.
3: Friends, how are you? My goodness. So I'm Jane, and I'm so grateful to be back in this room with all of you again, friends. So thank you so much for having me back. On my way here, this room or this table where people who look like Bruce and I, Raj and I, Peter Julian, Anne Kang and I, and Mayor Patrick, who I'm meeting for the first time today, for people who look like this, to be seated together at a table, making decisions together, that's democracy worth fighting for. And I'm just so privileged that I got to be a part of that table. And I just, you know what we are missing at that table, right? We need you. And so it takes a village to raise a little kid. It takes a village to raise a politician. And I see that, you know, Barakat, this is your village here, standing up for you. So thank you to each and every one of you. And as Mayor Johnstone said, please talk to your neighbors, bring your families, ask your relatives, and please vote for Barakat. We need him at a table like that. We need him in the city chambers and all the other colleagues that are putting their name forward.

0: especially at a time like this today, where being in politics feels so dangerous. And it's a time when we need strong leaders like Barakat to step forward and carry on for the kind of democracy that we believe in, that we all need, so that my son can grow up enjoying Ethiopian food, have Uncle Barakat as his uncle, right? I want to believe in that kind of a society. And so I want to thank my former colleagues for everything that you've done and continue to do still. And thank you again for having me tonight. And Barakat, I'll be asking everybody to vote for you.
1: Thank you.
0: And I will be a part of your team. So and you can definitely count on me as part of your family.
1: Thank you.
2: አድማጮቻችን እንግዲህ እንደሰማችሁት ብዙዎች በሜሩም ሆነ ሌሎችም ሜምበር ፓርላመንት በሙሉ እንደምትሰሙት በደም ባርገው ነው እንግዲህ ያገዙት በረከት ምን አለ ሰው ነው ጥቅም እንዳለው ለስቲውሉ የተናገረ ነው እና ስለዚህ እንግዲህ ይሄን ሁሉ አይተናል በዛ ቦታ ቀርጭ ያስቀምጫለሁ ነገር ግን በእለቱ እንደገና ደግሞ 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
3: Okay, we are ready for Linda Dozier and her band. So they're going to perform, and then after that we'll make a closing remark, and then we'll wrap it up. Okay?
4: To the quiet embrace of night, my children walk in harmony with the earth, through trials, through peace, through generations of hope. Remember me in your heartbeat, in your visions, in the gentle voice of the rain.

0: today. We are Africa. You heard that. We are Africa, the motherland. And today, the Okwoma cultural troupe, all the way from Maple Ridge. I have a connection to the city of New Westminster because I landed here in Canada as an immigrant 25 years ago. And I landed in New Westminster. He was one when I came to New Westminster. And he is here today. And that's my other son. And today, we are here to honor our brother, Barakat. He's a gentleman. He's a gentleman. He's someone that when he says yes, he has that integrity. And for that I said, I have to be there for my brother. He says here, community first. He believes in community. I believe in community. I believe in each and every one of you here. Because when we come together and understand and learn and are curious about everybody that is different, we become a truly inclusive society. So today, the clarion call is there for him and for everybody else that's running as a member of Community First in New Westminster. And we are hoping that the spirit that we're here, the spirit of our ancestors, the spirit of motherland, the spirit that brings us all together, we get into that destination. 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
1: 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Whether you've got a little one who needs to learn how to ride, or if you're about to go on the Tour de France, Ride On is the place for you. We'll also happily pick up your old bikes and recycle them back into the community. 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That's RIDEON Bike Shop. 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

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It is a compilation of songs, each written and recorded in one day, with lyrics drawn primarily from the Yiddish anti-Zionist and anti-imperialist poets of the late 19th century. All proceeds from the album will go directly to my friends from Gaza, fundraising to evacuate their families. To hear it, please visit exileyahu.bandcamp.com. That's Exiliahu. Thank you for listening. And befreit Palestine, oimein.

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7: 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I'm your host, DJ Cyber. Thanks for tuning in and happy 2026. Start things off with something from Patch entitled Influence. Following that was Konos with a track entitled Infinite Love. We also heard ADV SFX and Genma with a track called Talon's Days. Everybody want to follow that from Walking Deaf. No surprises from Dr. D. Neville and Arnud. We also heard something from Allison, name of the track, See Less. We also heard Losing My Mind from Niall Young and Unseen. Anytime, Anytime was in there. That was from Greg Gons, another ADS FX, and a Fig Boot track in there. Name of the track, Mass Surveillance. OS followed that with Char Des Out. We also heard something from Older Future entitled Mitch. The last track of that set was from E. Boney. Name of the track, Let It Be. Thanks for tuning into Synaptic Sandwich on CITR FM 101.9. Coming up next will be something from Lee Leonizer, or Leonard de Leonard, name of the track, Leonizer Fever. Enjoy.

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Been a many men trying to say something. Been a many men trying to say something. Better be safe, better not say nothing. Been a many men trying to say something. Been a many men trying to say something. Been a many men trying to say something. 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

0: Did they talk about me? 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Did you also, what did they say about me?
1: What do they say about me? What do they say about me? What do they say about me?

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I'm your host, DJ Cyber. Started things off in that last big set with Leonard de Leonard, name of the track, Leonizer Fever. Following that was Casablanca with Audio Machina. Pokey's in there with the track Say Nothing. Following that was Black Gummy and Allison, name of the track, Check Your Pocket. Underworld in there with the track called And the Color Red. That was the Rebuke remix. Older Future in there with The Confession, Physics. Followed that with this track, Hit the Dance Floor. Anna and Miss Kitten in there with Forever Ravers. Long Walk, Short Dock. Following that with his track, 5 Years. And that was the Phil Western tribute. Faderhead was in there with Hard Reset. Carpenter Brute followed that with a track entitled Roller Mobster. Anna in Vintage Culture followed that with Feel the Rhythm. Following that was Adam Beyer with The Distance Between Us. Adriana was also in there with the name with a track entitled Anti-Heroes. Following that was Easy Toys with Figure It Out. Rathison, Luna, and Luna Lux in there with All Night. Electro Sound Orchestra followed that with a track entitled Midnight District. Selvia in there. Ended that big set with a track entitled Stargirl. Coming up next will be some Cell with a track entitled Scritch. Along with Cyan in there with a Binary Growth and Bitcatchy with a track entitled Bright Night. Coming next is Randophonic, so stay tuned. Thanks for tuning in. Enjoy.

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10: Are you okay?
11: That was weird.
10: You were in a trance or something.
12: I don't want to mislead you. I'm very concerned about this situation.
13: Mystical, it's not the Canadian people we're against. It's your filthy government, the whole democratic system.

0: Why?
1: It's terribly dark.
0: Why? Why would he do it? What would be his incentive?
1: Dark.
0: Why?
1: Dark.
0: Why?
1: It's terribly dark. It's terribly dark.
0: Why would he do it? What would be his incentive?

0: perfectly dark.
1: The sure thing.
0: It's perfectly dark.
1: Dark. Why? Why?
0: It's perfectly dark. It's perfectly dark.
1: Why would he do it? What would be his incentive?
0: Dark.
1: Why?

0: deeply dark.
1: Why? Why would he do it? What would be his incentive? What would be his incentive? What would be his incentive? What would be his incentive?
2: Only a fool thinks he can solve the world's problems.

0: just in case we need to make this clear. This particular Randophonic program was previously broadcast.
1: And a weird one it was. But that was then. It's all over now. Yet this show remains, and curious it is. So, in the interests of, well, whatever, here it is again.
2: Curiouser and curiouser.
3: Come here.
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0: on CITR FM 101.9 radio that comes to you from the University of British Columbia. This is Randophonic, as live as it gets, coming to you live, sort of, from the environs of the Railview. World famous, we decided last week, I believe, as we pursue part two of the 21st annual Randophonic All Ages Psychedelic Barbecue and All Vinyl Apocalypse. Except we missed the last one due to lingering legal concerns from the previous one, but this one went on at least twice as long as normal, so you get part two.
1: You mean for cars?
0: If that makes any sense, the psychedelic part being not a drug reference, but a nod toward the indivisibility of all things, which is to say confederation, consensus, federation, fellowship, harmony, oneness, teamwork, unanimity, union, and then something got spilled on the original document.
2: It's been called everything from a ninth-class airport.
0: And all apologies for last week's confusions. We were working a learning curve, which is still sort of looming before us. It is worth noting.
3: It's Saturday on TLC. For fun in the sun, here's where it's at.
4: If you got it, flaunt it.
0: And as for that apocalypse reference, well, what would you drag along, vinyl-wise, to the last party ever in the history of all things? Maybe some OJs to get things started. Clarify the parameters, because there's only two kinds of music, really. Good and bad. We choose the former here on Randophonic, CITR, FM 101.9, radio that comes to you from the University of British Columbia.
5: Zero is a person who's not afraid to risk his life for another.
0: Just as long as it's grooven or otherwise appropriate to the situation at hand, which gets us to...

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2: 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And we thank them for that. The freedom to do the things we do.
1: Paying too much for
2: you're on the airwaves. Not unlike that mighty howl that Tarzan. Tarzan scream care of, and all credit to Johnny Weissmuller, the original Tarzan, who apparently came up with that howl all on his own. So he must get his due here. And yeah, Neil Young and Lemmy in the same breath. And the guy from The Move, too. And even the Queen gentlemen ripping forth from their last truly great album, 1974's Sheer Heart Attack. So decorously laid. Their first proper hit, and thus the unleashing of the unstoppable Mercury ego out of the blue and into the black, and all that. Which is just another way of saying, well, that's what you were listening to. Queen, most recently. That was Brighton Rock from the album Sheer Heart Attack. We had some Move in there, an early single, I Can Hear the Grass Grow. Sounds like there might be some psychedelics involved in all that. We had Neil Young and Crazy Horse, Hey Hey My My, Into the Black. From Rest Never Sleeps. That would have been around 1978. We had some Motorhead in there, Rock and Roll, and the set began. That was the gentleman from the Monty Python humor contingent, Sit on My Face and Tell Me That You Love Me. Which gets us back to the 21st annual Randophonic All Ages Psychedelic Barbecue and All Vinyl Apocalypse.
1: Except we did miss the last one due to lingering legal concerns from the previous one.
2: But this most recent one went on so long, we're managing to get two shows out of it. So there you go. There you go. Held a couple of weeks ago. Now, all manner of misfits, Looney Tunes, squalid criminals, and decent folk too, descending upon the Rail View and its environs for many hours of fun, frolic, superlative noise, and only a threat of violence. Also surf music, like the Bel Airs. This is Mr. Moto.

0: reality.
1: But where's it gone?
0: Back into space.

The Watusi. The Twist.

0: That's impossible.
1: All those mysterious and invisible waves permeating our various spheres, beaming off into space, alerting who knows what alien entities of our existence.
2: All those mysterious and invisible waves permeating our various spheres, beaming off into space, alerting who knows what alien entities of our existence.
3: 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Radio that comes to you from the University of British Columbia. Part two this evening of the 21st annual Randophonic All Ages Psychedelic Barbecue. And All Vinyl Apocalypse, except we missed the last one due to lingering legal concerns from the previous one, but this one went on at least twice as long, you know, so you get part two.
4: That depends on who's around.
3: On the radio. Which most recently got us to Emerson Lake and Palmer because, and there's a reason for this, the guy who signed off on the permit insisted we play at least one proper hymn to our Lord and Savior. 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From their last, even remotely necessary album, if only for the title, Brain Salad Surgery. 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
5: Brain Salad Surgery.
3: And then before that, some Beatles, because why not? They did make some superlative noise in their time. That was Dig It and chunks of I Am the Walrus, Hello Goodbye. The all of It's All Too Much. Preceded by a fragment of the Mothers of Invention, My Guitar Wants to Kill Your Mama. We had some Everly Brothers in there. Latter-day stuff from them. T for Texas. T for Tennessee.
6: Whatever.
3: Eric Burden and the Animals were there. River Deep, Mountain High. That would have been around 1968. And we began things with a little surf nugget from the Bel Airs. That was Mr. Moto. And if we had to play some Emerson, Lake, and Palmer, well, there's got to be some Yes as well. For balance, man.
7: I just want to say...
3: Trust me, if this was 40 years ago, that would make some kind of sense.
8: But before we get to that, yes, some rascals, because this one's what absolutely everything is about here at Randophonic. We don't care who you are or what kind of car you drive, which weapons you deem humane, what nefarious corporations may have stooped to sponsor your particular brand.

coming right on.

which is all the t-shirts are awesome. I'm not out to this new product.

0: that joint.
1: This Randophonic program was previously broadcast.

Come here. Come.

0: Your will is strong.
1: And so apparently we are going to include this. We are going to include this. Bauhaus. Bela Lugosi's Dead. The argument against being this is an all-ages barbecue and all-vinyl apocalypse, not a Halloween party. And yet, as the document proclaims,
2: the psychedelic part being not a drug reference, but a nod toward the indivisibility of all things, which is to say, confederation, consensus, federation, fellowship, harmony, oneness, teamwork, unanimity, union,
1: and so on, which would seem to include Bauhaus's Bela Lugosi's Dead, which is playing right now.

0: You are listening to CITR FM 101.9, radio that comes to you from the University of British Columbia. The name of the program is Randophonic. On what generally passes for Saturday night around here, but is in fact around now becoming Sunday morning. Yet another remnant of the 21st annual All Ages Psychedelic Barbecue and All Vinyl Apocalypse. Except he didn't really do the 20th anniversary, but that's a long story. Experienced by some a week or so back.
1: It's a bit confusing now.
0: Part two of those festivities, which somehow got us to the Black Forest.
1: It's a bit confusing now.
0: In fact, it's exactly the kind of thing that gets you into a place like the Black Forest. A walk in the Black Forest with Horst Jankowski and his orchestra.
1: It's a bit confusing now.
0: Orchestra?
1: It's a bit confusing now.
0: I mean, who the hell calls a forest the Black Forest other than...
1: It's a bit confusing now.
0: All that alleged shape-shifting going on, the wrong kind of magic golems and trolls and who knows what. Maybe even Balrogs, because I really do need to make this all too easy amble through the Black Forest. I mean, who the hell calls a forest black?
1: It's a bit confusing now.
0: Even as a small child, the very name freaked me out. Hansel and Gretel lured off the path, seduced and ultimately eaten. That's what really happened. And it wasn't an old lady that did it either. Did I give me a kiss? Does that make any sense? Of course, we also heard some Bauhaus in there, which we talked about already. That was the most meat version.
2: You met secretly twice with
0: the Bauhaus was preceded by a little bit of Guru Guru, some Immer Lustig. And then there was a whack of Rolling Stones in their brief psychedelic period. Let's sing this all together, preceded by We Love You. The Small Faces were in there before that with the Universal Slade. Look what you done. And then some yes. No opportunity necessary, no experience required from their very first, or was it their second album? It was a long time ago. Still the 1960s. And speaking of which, that's how the set began with the Rascals. Because people everywhere just got to be free.
3: There's plenty of money.
4: No. Money is too expensive to be earned that way.
0: Even in the Black Forest. Are we done with that now? Finally? Thank you. Okay, we're going to keep doing this. Working through the tapes from the 21st annual Randophonic All Ages Psychedelic Barbecue and All Vinyl Apocalypse, in which there were no arrests this year. Not even a threat, really. Actually, there was at least one threat, but anyway, this next set kicks off with a special request for some Tom Jones, specifically the song Delilah, because as has been noted, Delilah. Is she ready? Oh, easy. There we go. Cue the record and...

0: me or what? What's the matter? It don't make any sense.
1: You know, it's very interesting.

0: That's impossible.
1: I wonder. This Randophonic program was previously broadcast. Okay, apparently I'm supposed to say this. To be clear, there's no... There's no river, but apparently a creek used to run around here somewhere. And there is a lake in the distance. You could almost see it through the trees if it wasn't for the SkyTrain. You're on Randophonic. Remembering with fondness the 21st annual Randophonic All Ages Psychedelic Barbecue and All Vinyl Apocalypse happened back in August, the month of, while summer was still an eternal sort of thing. Picking through the vinyl, having fun, falling down, and it doesn't even really hurt. Most recently, that was George Lewis down by the riverside. A funeral song. It's true. We also had some War in there. That was part two of a track called Smile Happy. Dr. John, the Night Tripper, was there. Not so tripped out. A track called Big Chief. And Tom Jones got things started with Delilah. And we have at least one more set of sounds to go here. The question is whether we'll be back or whether we will just... slide off into insomnia mode at some point along the way. Either way, at around 2 a.m., we'll probably be kicking into another installment of The Absolute Value of Insomnia. That will be four solid hours. Fresh, generative sounds, or maybe archival. It's a little uncertain so far. But then in a week's time, Randophonic will return. Hopefully a little more organized than we've been the last couple of weeks. A little more focused.
0: We've been looking all over for you. I've
1: on Adelise and then we'll subscribe. But in the meantime, there was a major anniversary just this past week. Yeah, it was. So we're going to slip one track in here that wasn't actually played at the Psychedelic Barbecue and Apocalypse, but then we'll get back to that stuff. The track in question, that would be from an outfit called Greater Than One, came our way around 1988 or 89 when sampling was just becoming a hip and cool thing. And it was even fresh at the time to sample Martin Luther King from his I Have a Dream speech. So we'll dig into that right now. For Martin Luther King and his memory, and also Leo Tolstoy's uniquely Soviet Christian anarchy, which in a weird way inspired it all. Death to all emperors. People everywhere just gotta be free.
2: Now here's a nodding song. As the song goes on, you nod instead of singing the words. The first time, you sing the whole thing like this.
3: I'm

0: Then LSD is introduced. Today, turning on or taking a trip, using LSD more or less for kicks, is fashionable.
1: How did we get hung up this way? How did man get into this kind of cultural limit?
2: Yes, this incredible moment? Assumption that society is as it is and has always been this way.
1: Well,
2: because that makes no sense at all the moment you say it, and yet people behave as if that were true.
1: In fact, I was at a lecture the other day of Buckminster Fuller, and he said, look, we now know there is enough to go around. Right. In other words, if we could truly collaborate with our fellow man, there would be enough to go around the world. But none of us can break through our own models of the way the game goes enough to do the things necessary to bring about that realization.

man has come out of the jungle where there wasn't enough, and where he fought for it, and he's built a whole ethic around not having enough. And now, to be able to really shift that ethic is a very, you know, the whole motivational pattern connected with it is a very difficult thing to do.

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It will be the result of your subconscious fears transformed to your conscious awareness. You have 5 seconds to terminate this tape. 5, 4, 3, 2.

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And the guy who runs it figures the averages all day long and all night long. Once in a while, he lets you steal a pot. But if you stay in the game long enough, you've got to lose. And once you've lost,

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Are you now? Or have you ever been? Move slowly.

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Lose that. Talk that.

0: 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CITR acknowledges the Musqueam people as the traditional owners of the land where our studios and transmitter are located. 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We started the Friday afternoon noise show on CITR way back in December 1987. 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
1: Dangerous. 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

Coming up next is the latest broadcast in the Conduction Series, a collaborative project of sound and transmission artists across the Americas with its home on Wavefarms WGXC, radio for open ears in the upper Hudson Valley of New York. We are Betsy Biggs, August Black, Peter Cortemanche, Florencia Curci, Jeff Economy, Anna Friz, Jimmy Garver, Maximilian Goldfarb, Virginia Mantanian, and Rodrigo Rios Zunino. 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

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This episode is titled As Slow as Possible. Please enjoy.

0: too much for a cultural backwater like Vancouver. It just bursts with violence. 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
0: It'll play off Broadway. 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
1: God damn it, baby. 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
0: How about
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0: All that money talk is funny, it's a whole joke. Listen, either they lying or these hoes broke.
1: I don't know no so-so. I've been icy like a froyo. 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
1: Hey everyone, welcome back. No cold open this time, because on today's show, Sea Garden, we're diving right in to a story about food security, ecosystem

0: Where are we? We're at the beach, and we're at one of the historic, what is now called a sea garden, previously known as the clam garden wall. And before it even had a name, I imagined that we would be at a grocery store. We were at my ancestors' grocery store, our dinner table. Good day, everyone. My English name is Hannah, and my Chulngochsnet is Chwamleshlewit, and I'm from here in the Xeitnich territory in Saanich. Hiluxin Kwanas Ethla, I'm grateful to be here with you today.
1: I'm grateful to be here with you.
0: Thanks.
1: This place is so alive, it's hard to believe.
2: Picture this. Low tide on a sunny day. A gently sloping beach, bright, not with sand, but with coarse bits of broken shell. All around you, buried clams are saying hello as they squirt jets of water into the air. The red rock crabs duck and dart all over the abundant green seaweed. And just there, behind you, on a boulder, a sea cucumber the size of a shoe, waiting patiently for the tide to return.
0: I feel extremely privileged. This is a work day. This is what I get to do for work. Come and check out the beach.
2: Including the most prominent feature of this beach, a rock wall stretching across the entire width of the low tide line.
0: All rocks have been placed there gently, specifically, and with a good heart and mind when it happened.
1: How long have those rocks been there?
0: Allegedly 3,500 years to 4,000. I don't know. I put some rocks on there about a year ago, so there's some new ones, some old ones. Oh, Carl's got a fork with it.

0: What are you doing right now, Carl?
1: Just digging to see what clams all come up with here. I think right here is mostly butters and stuff.
0: Hold on, is that a barnacle?
1: That's an old barnacle, big one, eh?
0: That's a big one.
1: Yeah. My English name is Carl Olson. I'm from the Hoosanich community, Sartlip. I carry my grandfather's Indian name, it's Tsewisut. Go to along the rock wall there and start digging, you'll see. The clams they're healthier, and that's what this wall provides too, a healthier environment. And you get much meatier clams. They're bigger, they're healthier.
0: Tell me what we're looking at.
2: What are we looking at? We're looking at rocks all piled up in wall form. And not only are there rocks in there are different species.
3: There is so much life in these places. They're alive.
0: I feel like I would be remiss in letting this day go by without having you, our resident marine ecologist, give me a lightning round of all the species you might find in a sea garden.
4: Oh boy, okay. Well, I mean, there's so many. And if you start getting into tube worms and shore crabs, I'm not going to be able to tell you what species they are. You'll see our superstars, the butter and little neck clams. Those tend to be the most targeted, harvestable native species. You'll see red rock crabs burrowing under the rocks, moving around under the green seaweed. Sea stars, sea cucumbers, limpets.
3: Whelks.
4: Many different types of sea snails.
3: All sorts of barnacles, of course.
4: A lot of hermit crabs.
3: Sometimes little gunnels.
4: Urchins. Urchins is another one. We don't see a ton of them, but they do exist on the wall.
3: Lots of creatures. More than I've

0: mentioned.
1: Yeah, thinking about low tide, the water receding out, and you can see the top of the rock wall, that rock wall emerges, the waves coming offshore being broken by that rock wall, and you have a kind of a smooth, clear water inside the clam garden as the water's receding, and then the little clams start spurting out, shooting up little spurts of water up and down. And then as the water recedes and the rocks fully emerge, you can go down and crawl around the rocks and see red sea cucumber, red rock crab, chitons, large snails, and limpets.
0: And something that we don't see very often but we know exists that people actually sometimes create traps for is giant Pacific octopus.
2: What else can be there? Chitons, mussels, yeah, the whole works. Feast.
3: Feast, yeah. On the beach.
2: Feast on the beach, yeah.
1: You have this really complex ecosystem that emerges all within this rock wall system and seaweeds and all these other traditional foods and all of this three-dimensional structure, these rocks that are piled up with little hidey holes in them for other traditional foods to live in. And so it's this really unique system where, you know, as an intertidal ecologist, we'll go to soft sediment, sand, gravel, mud beaches, and look for clams and do our research there. Or we'll go to rocky intertidal, and that's where we study things like limpets and snails and things like that. But here you've got both of those things together.
3: So before I forget, could you introduce yourself?
0: Sure, yeah. I'm Erin Slade, and I'm a marine ecologist working with the Sea Garden Restoration Project at Parks Canada. I've been working on this project and with these wonderful communities and sea gardens for just over 4 years.
4: Hello, my name is Nicole Smith, and I am an archaeologist, fortunate to work along the coast for over 20 years.
1: OCM, Nishalta CM, Sinisnat, Marco Hatch. My name is Marco Hatch. I'm a member of the Samish Indian Nation and Associate Professor of Environmental Science at Western Washington University in Bellingham, Washington.
5: My name is Eric Kelch, born in Lekwungen Territory here on the West Coast, and work now for Parks Canada on the Sea Gardens Project.
3: So just to make sure we have it covered, what is a clam garden? How does it work?
1: Clam gardens are magical intertidal spaces where ancestors moved large rocks to the low tide line to flatten a beach, just like you could terrace a hill to grow more grapes, you can terrace a beach to grow more clams. And so these rocks at the low tide line, sediment then fills in between them. And so it takes a steep beach and it flattens it out. What that does is it increases the space in the what's called the Goldilocks zone. So butter clams and other clams live in a really narrow zone of the intertidal. If they live too high, they dry out and die. If they live too low, they get eaten by sea stars. So there's a really narrow window they like to live in. And these terraces are built in exactly that tidal level. You've got a rocky ecosystem that was built intentionally by people moving rocks, and then all that sediment that fills in that winds up being prime habitat and conditions for clams to grow. Through the Clam Garden Network, we've been able to measure and quantify things like 2 to 4 times the biomass of clams in a clam garden compared to a non-clam garden area, and growth rates about 50% or greater.
0: So sometimes they're actually built up in spaces that didn't previously have a sandy beach. And by creating a barrier between two rocky outcrops, you create the space for sand to start to fill in and creating basically a new beach where there didn't used to be. So they can be kind of on steep bouldering slopes. They can be between rocky outcrops on beaches that already exist, such as the one that we're at today on Russell Island, or something like the Fulford Harbor Sea Garden is a big, long wall along a large, already kind of sandy gravel beach.
3: And then beyond the rocks, what are we seeing?
6: I see the bull kelp.
3: Hmm. So this is a proper little kelp forest as well.
6: You bet.
3: Wow.
1: Clam gardens are only exposed a few days of the year at low tide. In the U.S., a lot of clam gardens will be expected to be around a -2-foot tide. In Canada, you're generally a meter or less.
0: One of the major challenges with, well, I don't know if it's necessarily a challenge, it's really just a nature of this type of work. And part of what makes it beautiful and special, but also limiting and fleeting, is that we can only really access these places for a few days every month in the summer and then in the middle of the night when the tides are low enough in the winter.
1: With our most extreme tides during the winter and summer solstice. But those extreme tides in the winter happen at night. But yeah, being an intertidal ecologist, when you open your calendar for the year, you put in low tides and then you plan everything around that. These areas can be extraordinarily vibrant, can have high densities of clams, and also defy what we think is possible. Having these clams at a higher tide line, if you could move the height of those clams up by 20 centimeters, now they're probably exposed more hours of the day and then more days a year, right? So if you're thinking about that as your grocery store, we've just, you know, opened it more days with longer hours, which is huge in the wintertime and other times when it might be marginal to go out and harvest.
7: Why did the name change from clam garden to sea garden?
6: Because there aren't just clams that live here.
0: One of the reasons that we call these spaces sea gardens is, at the guidance of the nations, these rock walls are multifaceted and multifunctional, and they don't just support clams, they support many other species.
7: Is there just one type of sea garden?
4: No, there are many, many different kinds of sea gardens, and there are around the world.
6: It's global, too. It's not just here on the West Coast, not just on Vancouver Island, it's everywhere.
4: There are going to be variations on the sea garden technologies that may target particular species or may be beneficial to many.
8: On the bays and fjords of Patagonia, corrales de pesca have been maintained by indigenous Chilean and mestizo people to harvest and store the abundance of the sea, including fish, eggs, shellfish, and seaweed.
9: Along the humid coastlines of the Taiwanese Penghu Archipelago, monumental stone fish weirs, known as shihu, sprawl like enormous petrified jellyfish made of basalt, limestone, and coral.
8: For over 6,000 years, the Gunditjmara people have used volcanic stones to create pools and channels to capture kuyang, or short-finned eels, as they migrate to sea and back through the complex wetlands of southeastern Australia.
9: And here, up and down the west coast of North America, there are fish traps, octopus houses, and, of course, clam gardens. All around the Pacific Ocean, many forms of indigenous mariculture have been practiced since time immemorial.
5: I think fundamentally it's modifying a beach in a way that provides more food than would have been there on its own. So this idea that if you take an active part in restoring or tending a beach, then you could provide lots of food. Depending on culture, depending on like what the beach offered you, what is naturally there, you know, I think people were smart and they really are emblematic of deep listening and deep paying attention and deep connection to a place. Dependent on what that site was what you would kind of modify it to be. And then different beaches are going to need different things.
10: It's so much more than just a collection of rocks that creates biomass or biodiversity. It's so much more than that. It's a revival of a portion of our language, a revival of the kinship ties between our nations, because long ago we were nomadic. You know, we have all these overlapping shared spaces, and the Gulf Islands is definitely one of them. My English name is Nicole Norris, and my traditional name is Alagamil. I am a very treasured member from the Hlalt First Nation coming from the Halkominum homelands here on Vancouver Island. I'm a descendant of Stetson, and there's grand stories of Stetson being in these places. Stetson, in our greater creation story, is one of the first four that fell from the sky. It was him and his three brothers.
9: Long since Stetson fell from the sky, Nicole recalled the very first time that she visited a sea garden wall, walking under a moonlit low tide with her friend and colleague.
10: And we got to a certain part in the wall, and I pulled off my boots and my socks, and I began to nestle my feet into the sand, into the ground. And I turned and I looked at him. It was such a profound moment for myself. I turned and I looked at him and I said, I'm standing in Stetson's footprints. And I leaned over and I grabbed a rock off the wall and I put my hand on top of it. And I said, I'm holding a rock that Stutzen held. I'm holding his hand.
1: Seeing these massive monumental rock features that ancestors had built and tended for thousands of years changed my view and understanding of intertidal ecology. When I was an undergrad, our fisheries professor would say that there's no way that indigenous people in the Northwest impacted salmon populations. There wasn't enough people and there's so many salmon, there's no way that people could have impacted that. And that was just what people accepted, you know, 20 plus years ago. And then you start to learn about things like stonefish traps and fish weirs and the technology of existing to harvest every salmon that came up a stream. If you put a weir up, it's blocking the stream and people are making a decision about which fish get to pass and which ones don't. Even in big rivers like the Columbia, all of those fish are going up to spawn in small tributaries, right? Like the technology existed to harvest every single fish that came up the river. That didn't happen, right? These environmental abundances that we're seeing didn't happen by accident. People had intention in their management. In the terrestrial realm, I think that that's been accepted a bit earlier, particularly around burning, tending of Camas Meadows, Gary Oak. In the marine environment, it's been a bit harder. And one thing I think is really beautiful about revitalizing clam gardens and sea gardens is they're very visual, tangible features. These are monumental rock features, sometimes a kilometer long, that people have built and maintained for thousands of years in a space that our ancestors have been removed from and our contributions have been ignored. It ties back into what is natural, how did these ecosystems get to where they are. Clam gardens give us that really visual, like hit you in the face. You can't deny that these thousands of pounds of rocks for a kilometer long stacked up were done by accident. Operating both in traditional knowledge or traditional ecological knowledge or indigenous knowledge or whatever term you want to use for traditional knowledge systems and mainstream or Western science has historically had a lot of tension and difficulties. There's a few models that we practice that can help provide ways forward. And one metaphor that's often used is the idea of braiding. So braiding traditional ecological knowledge and mainstream science together. And in the braiding metaphor, each strand maintains its identity and isn't compromised or compared or held above or below the other strand. But by combining those knowledge systems, we can create something stronger than the sum of its parts.
10: Traditional science and Western science is the same. It's just different language that translates it. Indigenous knowledge is based on generational observation. All of those teachings come from observing the water, observing the wind, how it interacts with the land, the water, the trees, but also observing our relatives of the ocean, our relatives of the woods, and our relatives of the sky. They provide us with teachings of ways of being. And so the clam doesn't feed just us. It feeds aquatic loved ones. It feeds the woodland animals that come onto the beach and harvest. It also feeds certain birds, our relatives of the sky. And so that clam feeds the fish, it feeds the crabs, it feeds the octopus, it feeds the eagles, the seagulls, the oyster pickers. What we recognize is that it's all interconnected and how valuable that one single clam is.
7: So a big question is, how old is this technology of sea gardening and how do we know?
4: Well, from the archaeological work that we've been doing on the coast, it would seem that these sea gardens or clam gardens are at least 4,000 years or so. Now, of course, in archaeological terms, dates are always a little bit fuzzy. It's tricky because these rock walls, they're made of rock, it's inorganic, and radiocarbon dating needs organic carbon to establish a date. If you can imagine that these walls, sometimes they build up over time. Sometimes the foundation of them are built in a moment. People will get the rock from different places. Sometimes they'll get it from land and they'll bring it to the beach. Other times they'll get the rock from the beach themselves. And when they get it from the beach, the rocks can be covered with barnacles. Now, the barnacles tend to like to live on the top, but if you can imagine, sometimes those first rocks will go into the wall, and if they get turned upside down and those barnacles then go onto the underside of the rock, they can get trapped in the muck or the mud and, in the right conditions, preserve. So what we found is that we could look for those barnacle scars on the bottom of the rock.
5: And so they can date those scars.
4: In a regular beach setting, they will only last on the surface of a rock for 1 to 2 years, we learned from the barnacle biologists, because beaches are actually really clean places. And when a barnacle dies, there's all sorts of organisms that are going to come to scrape that basal plate off. Things like bulldozing limpets, you know, will come along and clean the surface of the rock so that then it's available for new barnacle larvae to settle. So when we find a preserved barnacle scar, that's exciting. And we know that we have a very tight time range.
8: And besides preserved barnacle scars, archaeologists have other evidence that these clam gardens go back for millennia.
5: They've noticed that the rock walls change where their location was based on tidal height. Where the rocks were placed were at a different place on the beach depending on where the ocean was.
1: So there's two competing factors. There's isostatic rebound and sea level rise.
4: Parts of the coast where the glaciers were really thick and really heavy, you know, really depressed the land down. Some of us might remember waterbeds. If you sit in the middle of a waterbed, you go down in the middle and the sides go up. Well, that was similar here on the coast, like around Kitimat and extending down. But then other parts of the coast, like Haida Gwaii, didn't have as much and they were on those edges, so they popped up.
1: Isostatic rebound was explained to me by my marine geology professor as every Thanksgiving, his Uncle Eli would come over, who was a rather massive fellow, and would sit and watch football on the couch. And then when he got up, the couch would slowly come back to level. Isostatic rebound is effectively that. For when we had a mile of ice over this area, that ice has melted and the land is slowly coming back up.
4: And so where it was weighted down starts to come up, where it was up starts to go down.
1: Compared with sea level rise, which is the whole bathtub is getting higher.
4: What effectively happens is you have these changes in sea level positions, but it's really different depending on where you are on the coast. You know, some places it's falling and other places it's rising.
1: And so we see more ancient clam gardens that are now well above the clam zone, and newer ones are built at the current tide height. In other communities, we see walls that are meters below sea level today. And so these technologies have been used for thousands and thousands of years to adapt to local sea level change.
0: You know, in the Southern Gulf Islands, sea levels have been rising for over 11,000 years. When we talk about the relevance of this type of work moving forward, you know, these are spaces that have been adapting to sea level rise for thousands of years.
4: So I think that's important for everyone to know, and archaeologists to know, that depending on where you are, they might be really subtle. And we don't want to say that, oh, there are none in this area. They just might not be in view. I mean, there are past shorelines that are now way underwater. And there are past shorelines that are way high inland and now covered in forest canopy. So far, our survey's really been limited to the present intertidal zone. So it's possible there are older features that we haven't seen because we haven't been looking in the right places.
8: There may be hidden gardens below the waves or behind the trees. And so we can't say for sure how old this technology really is.
10: No amount of archaeology and carbon dating is going to be able to prove it, unfortunately. They can say that, yeah, we've been here for a really long time, and they can investigate some of the shells and the spaces and theorize how we used to cook.
7: Because these rocks have probably been in the wall longer than just their latest millennia-old barnacle scars.
4: Oh, totally. That's definitely true. And that's one thing that we think that they're dismantling and rebuilding as sea level is rising.
11: We're the saltwater people. We travel by canoe and we camped here. We had a food base when we're heading down to visit our relatives in Lummi. And we'd camp in the San Juan Islands, do the same thing. We never really had to carry food with us because the food base was feeding us on our way. That's the way it should be. You know, when you have like 4 million people in Canada that are food insecure, and we have beaches that we could maintain and keep healthy, you know, having this is food security, and we got to bring it back.
6: Yes, we live on an island. There's beach everywhere. Unfortunately, there aren't clam gardens everywhere the way that there used to be, but there is beach everywhere. We live on Vancouver Island, and with that, I find it easier to explain to community what's outside of our back door and what would be there without colonization.
5: It's constantly shocking to me that we have this intertidal resource that's so bountiful, that's so healthy for us, that's so, like, you know, free in a way with rising food prices, and we don't take care of it. We don't take care of it properly. You know, there's closure maps everywhere and you can't harvest. And why aren't we treating this like a resource that we could all benefit from? To have like a food that can be processed, that can be dried, that can be traded, that is always going to be productive if you take care of it. You know, the teaching that if you take care of these places, they will take care of you, I think speaks volumes.
1: We've seen some communities reactivate clam gardening after experiencing food scarcity and shortages through COVID-19. And so for a lot of remote communities, external food is barged in. And if that barge doesn't show up, that's a real concern. And those communities have taken a conscious effort to revitalize traditional food systems, and clam gardens being a part of that, of ensuring that there's that resilience within the community in case external food doesn't show up, that they have the knowledge, the technologies, the gatherers, the processors within their community that they know where to go and how to get to work.
9: Unfortunately, the question of where to go is sometimes complicated by a second question.
8: Are the clams even safe to eat?
1: I think it's important when you're managing closures for seafood safety or human health concerns to think about how are people actually consuming those. Knowing how things are prepared, what parts are discarded, changes an individual's exposure level. So butter clams is the large clam that in this area people dried and traded. And depending on the community, there are different ways of processing the clam. A lot of communities will take the black tip off the siphon. So the siphon is where the clam brings water in and ejects water. Butter clams have a black tip of that siphon. A lot of communities cut that off and discard it, citing that that's where the toxins are stored.
9: So-called red tide is caused by population booms of a naturally occurring microorganism, a dinoflagellate called Alexandrium,
8: which produces saxitoxin, a potentially lethal neurotoxin.
1: And it's existed forever, but in recent years, both the frequency, how often we get these red tide blooms, and the duration and the window of opportunity have all increased. And so it's happening more often and with stronger red tides now compared to 500 years ago. But we were curious, looking at a butter clam, can we measure the amount of toxin in each body part? And we found that both the siphon tip and the siphon disproportionately held more saxitoxin. Now, this isn't to say, you know, if there's a red tide closure, go out there and chop the neck off a clam, siphon off a clam, and you're safe. But it does show that those parts of the body have a higher concentration of saxitoxin compared to other areas. And so that's where we're trying to operate, of not testing traditional ecological knowledge, but trying to see, is there ways we can quantify it as it relates to how we open and close clams? And certain communities have actually been able to do that, where working with government agencies, when they go in to test butter clams, they'll test the whole clam and they'll test the clam without the siphon. And so there'll be certain times of the year where clams are deemed safe to eat if you discard the siphon. And that's an example of incorporating that traditional ecological knowledge into the way that we measure and manage traditional food as it relates to seafood safety.
8: So you might be wondering, when the clams aren't safe to eat, is it still worthwhile to work in the garden?
10: Even though we're not digging clams and having a clam bake on the beach, there's so much more that comes from it.
4: These are places that need to be cared for on an ongoing basis. You need to tend the beaches. You need to care for the rock wall. And as shared, these are places that you care for like you might a family member.
10: It's not rocket science. This is simply how it's done to really humanize our aquatic loved ones. When I talk about that point of view from a clam, or I talk about noise pollution, I talk about our loved ones in the woods and the sky, right?
4: And so it's this wonderful way of seeing people in relationship with the environment around them as equals, as opposed to being separate from.
7: So you mentioned the nuancing of clam gardens to sea gardens to open up this more general space for different creatures. I'm curious about the garden part of the name.
4: I think the really important part of garden is that it's really speaking to tending and caring for places. One of the dominant narratives was that First Nations communities up and down this coast are hunter-gatherer populations. And in the textbooks, you would see how they would be described as living in very bountiful environments where the resources essentially swim to them, instead of understanding the agency and the care and the engineering that has gone into shaping these landscapes.
5: We used to think people mean they're degrading the environment, and so we need to take people out of the environment to protect it. That's what the Western kind of world used to think about conservation. And now we're learning, hopefully we're learning, at least I'm learning, that places need people. And these ecosystems weren't created by accident, and people were involved in making them bountiful. And so by people being here and tending a sea garden in all sorts of ways, it actually increases the biodiversity of a place. Like, what a concept. And so people being here is what they need to thrive. And we see places where it's not thriving. It's kind of dead. There's a lot of empty shells. There's not many clams because it hasn't been dug up.
8: When we come back, a lesson in gardening after the break.

0: 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Okay, back to the show.
1: Where we left off, Eric was reminding us that these spaces need to be nurtured for their own sake, and so that they can nurture us in return.
2: What happens when a clam garden bed is not really maintained, and it hasn't been for years and years, the buildup of the amount of clams in this bed gets so great that they just start dying off, and that's what you're seeing.
3: Traditional teachings around if you don't tend the beach, it dies. If you don't dig a certain way and you don't put your sediment down a certain way, you don't harvest a certain way, it'll harm the beach.
4: If you're hand tilling the beach, you want to turn over the substrate so that it aerates, so that water can filter through and all of the years of silt can wash away.
3: And in anoxic or hypoxic, no to low oxygen areas of the sediment, aerobic respiration doesn't happen, respiration using oxygen like we do. So you have anaerobic respiration, which is typically done by sulfate-reducing bacteria, which produce hydrogen sulfide as a byproduct, which is both toxic to juvenile clams and gives that rotten egg smell. And so if you don't tend the beach, you get a lot of fine-grained sediment, which tends to be organic, which tends to reduce oxygen, which sets up those conditions for hydrogen sulfide. So by tilling it, we're physically like turning the sediment over, or the way that we dig clams and leave the sediment out gives that opportunity for the fine grain sediments to wash away.
2: It's like cultivating a garden. You cultivate it here too. You turn it over so it keeps the ground loose, and you know, at low tide the air gets into it. And these rock walls kind of break down just because of the waves from the boat or the movement of the tide. You got to keep maintaining them. We clean off the seaweed here. One of the elders explained that some of the seaweed, best to get it taken off because it's like having a piece of plastic over.
5: When we're doing restoration work, that seaweed gets scraped off and brought up to the bushes back here for a little bit of fertilization, as well as to help keep the clams breathing. They, like us, need oxygen to breathe.
4: We use potato rakes to hand till the substrate. That process needs to be so mindful because that's somebody's home. My Uncle George Harris always talks about getting your mind right. So when you're there for a helpful purpose, your intention is to help. We're helping the ancestors finish their work because they're not here to do it anymore. And so you got to be careful. Lautlamathut is what they call that. Be really careful.
5: There are some people I've come down seeing walking along the wall where it's, you just don't know. You don't know what you don't know. So sharing the, you know, we stay off the wall, we treat it with respect, we treat the beach how we would want to be treated.
4: Culturally, there are certain times in the year that we're not supposed to walk on the beach, and maybe to share that information so that people are more mindful when they go into these places. At the time when the herrings spawn, you know, when the waters are just a little bit warmer, when the clams spawn, or the sea urchin and the oysters when they're doing their thing. You know, that's the time when you stay off the beach.
2: My grandparents always used to say, watch the birds when you go down, like seagulls or crows. We'll bring the clam up and drop it on the rocks to break it open and eat it. If they're doing that, they said, the clams are good to eat. And they say, watch the birds. If they stop eating the clams, then you stop eating the clams. They'll tell you, everything is connected. There's a connection to everything because everything has a life. And when you use it to feed yourself, you give thanks for it to the Creator. If you take care of everything, it's going to take care of you.
1: If you're looking for a mnemonic, just remember, watch.
6: That we all take care of the harvest. Yes, yes, I love that acronym as well. You know, how are we being there and taking care of it? And that's what these places need. You know, they need people. Makes them happy.
1: Could you tell me a little bit about the balance between tending and harvesting and the sort of the practice of gardening in these spaces? What does that look like for communities through time?
7: It's not like you build a wall and leave it. That might be what some of us do in our yards or in our cities or towns. These are places that need to be cared for on an ongoing basis.
3: And what I really appreciate about it is it's not looking for a short-term solution, meaning we went out and restored a beach and next year we expect 10 times more clams. It's a long-term investment. People are doing it not because they might see direct benefit, but that their children and grandchildren will be re-engaged out there, will be part of the ecosystem, will be on the beach harvesting healthy, abundant clams. If we think about clam gardens that we've dated that are, you know, 3,000+ years old, that's 3,000 years of continuous tending with a small pause recently. That's a big commitment. That's a different commitment than I'm going to go out and remove invasive plants for a couple weekends a year, or I'm going to go out and plant some native trees. That is a long-term, multi-generational commitment that has to be weighed and taken seriously. You know, start with one, invest our time, build those relationships, improve that beach, and see what comes.
8: This work takes a lot of hands and a lot of hours, and so we have a pretty enormous volunteer list at this point, so we have lots of extra hands, but this is work that's led by the nations, and it's important that people from community are here leading that work. And so it's just a matter of getting enough people, being organized enough in advance, and people having enough space and time spread across the few days that we have to actually do the work, because these low tides are fleeting.
9: The work that Aaron is referring to are beach days, but not the kind that you or I might have grown up with. These beach days are all ages community gardening and teaching events, organized under the auspices of the Sea Gardens Project.
1: What is the Sea Gardens Project?
6: The Sea Gardens Project is a collaborative effort between Parks Canada and guided by Hussanich and Cowichan Nations to restore the beaches, of which we're standing at one right now, to provide food for Indigenous peoples into the future forever. To restore the Sea Gardens, provide food, and then to make sure that they're tended as they once were for millennia into the future by First Nations.
2: We're between Sydney and Salt Spring Island on a little island called Russell Island.
6: These gardens that we're looking at here haven't been tended for maybe 100 years or so. They were not tended until this project kind of restarted about 8 years ago. And so what we don't really know is what is the effort required to restore a sea garden that hasn't been tended. That's kind of a new question, I guess. And so by having two sides of the beach, we have a side here that we actively manage and actively tend and restore. And then we have a side here to our right that we don't do anything with. And so we're curious, you know, what is the difference? And it's tricky because we never want to be in a place where we're having to prove Indigenous science. Indigenous science is knowledge on its own, and we don't want to be testing that or trying to prove that.
4: It's just something that we know, but we have to prove it all the time.
6: There's like maybe another way to speak to a different kind of language, I guess. Like we can use other methods to share that story also.
4: The pathway that has been created between the Holkaminam and the Tsanshatha and Parks Canada has really become a worldwide demonstration of a better way of being together, about marrying Indigenous knowledge with Western science.
8: My title is a restoration officer. I lead a lot of the ecological monitoring that we do. And so as we conduct this restoration work that's guided by community, we're also monitoring how that work is impacting the ecosystems, and particularly the bivalve, the clam species. The clam communities and all of the seaweeds and invertebrates along the walls, we monitor how those are changing over time. We've also, over the years, been trying to monitor how the geomorphology, how the topography of the beaches is changing over time, because we do expect to see that the beach will slowly shift in slope over time.
5: From this rock this way, I believe, is what's being restored with parks. And from down that way, down that side of the beach, is not being restored.
6: So this is like the dividing line between the restoration project and the control?
5: Yeah.
8: The design of the project was put together with community members, and people were okay with starting things off as an experiment. And part of that is because, you know, we do live, currently still live in a society where a lot of the most respected knowledge that is used by government to guide decision making comes from the scientific community. And so in order to speak that language, doing an experiment supports us being able to kind of provide that type of knowledge to provide evidence towards this work being important and impactful and effective.
4: We have to be able to prove to Western science that our methods also work. We know that they work because that clam garden is 4,000 years old, and that is the way it's always been done. Without scientific research and the data and the hypothesis behind it, you know, the language that translates that, how are we to get somebody who isn't so culturally, emotionally, and generationally tied to that space, how are we to get them to see it as important, or to see the reasons why we need to do certain things, like have more restoration days or put more money into the program so that we can even get there? That data is going to support the underlying reasons as to why we want to do that, which is it's a food source. We need to cultivate it and we need to nourish it. And here's the reasons why.
8: But it's challenging because, you know, people come here and spend a lot of time observing and working in these spaces and care a lot about them, and having to only work on one half of the beach, only tend one half of the beach, that doesn't sit well with people.
4: You know, it's like having a hamper full of dirty laundry and you only wash half of it. We have a cultural obligation to take care of these spaces because it's what takes care of us. That's really what it comes down to.
8: The timelines for seeing the impacts ecologically are not short, and they're also not entirely clear. But we know, you know, like the life cycle of clams, it takes a while to start seeing the response in the clams and then to start seeing that in the juvenile population.
6: I didn't know this until just this past year, but clams have these kind of what are they called, like sporadic seeding events where they seed in large numbers, and those happen every like 3 or 5 or 7 year marks.
8: And what we expect to see is kind of with the settlement of juveniles coming from a stronger adult population, we start to see a new crop of adults, and that can take many years.
4: We are seeing a comeback of some of the biomass, which is fantastic. We're seeing other aquatic plants starting to grow, vegetation starting to grow there, which is fantastic. But I said to them just last summer, I'm done with this test, okay? I want the whole beach. And I was getting pretty forthright. They were like, oh, well, the test, this, that. And I pushed back and I said, listen, I want the whole beach. I want to turn over the whole beach. I want to measure it. I want to section it off. I want to start seeding. We only have this many years left. And I said, you know, stop pussyfooting around. We need to get this work done. And I said to my colleagues at Parks Canada, I feel like I'm wasting my time. This is lip service. Either we're going to do it or we're not. some of these spaces we've been working at for a decade. We've been turning them over for a decade. So the site beside us, that's the controlled site, is going to take the same amount of effort when we should have been doing the whole thing all along.
8: Well, I think that's, you know, it's one of the challenges in working in ecology is, you know, like having the humility to recognize that you can't, these systems are not entirely unknowable, but they are not entirely knowable. This isn't like a lab experiment. When you work with ecology, you're working with complex ecosystems that interact with each other. And you can never have, well, not never, but in most circumstances, you're not going to be able to control all of the factors in order to be able to sort of distill things down into one particular mechanism or function or species. It bleeds into the indigenous way of knowing that we respect that these spaces cannot be entirely known, but what we can do is spend time in them and build relationships with them and find ways to care for them that follow what we do know. And in doing so, having less rigidity and more adaptability is just generally the way things are done.
4: The other thing that this has demonstrated is this is an act of reconciliation on behalf of a federal agency, Parks Canada, and their humble friendship making with the Halkaminam and the Sinchathan is really an act of reconciliation. Our original relationship was with the land. It wasn't with government. And they have provided us an opportunity to regain access. And even though some of these places are more than likely deemed as a heritage site, they've allowed us to operate them as active management sites, recognizing that this is going to revive a food source and create food security and food sovereignty for nations along the coast. And this really falls in line with the right to self-determination.
1: And beyond the interface between the Halkaminam, the Sinchathan, and Parks Canada, sea gardens are now truly a place of international relations.
4: One of the greater things about some of this work is we've gone through a process with our sister nations about knowledge repatriation.
3: The Pacific Sea Garden Collective is this really amazing network of indigenous people and allies that work closely with them from all around the Pacific, from Washington State, coastal BC, Southeast Alaska, Hawaii, Guam, and Palau, that get together every year or two and share our ancestral technologies and restoration work that we're doing. And through this network, we're learning from each other, but also understanding that we're experiencing a lot of the same struggles and issues. As a clam gardener going to Hawaii in 2020 and seeing the fish pond restoration, it really opened our eyes to what could be possible.
8: More recently, lots of nations have started their own initiatives to restore and rebuild or build new clam gardens or sea gardens up and down the coast.
7: Many of us share this hope and goal that there will be communities who are digging in their clamming beaches and restoring their clam garden walls or building new clam garden walls. I mean, we're seeing that already. And it really is connecting people with tradition. It is addressing issues of food security, issues of climate change. You know, I feel really hopeful for what sea gardens can offer and help us with as we go forward.
4: Swinomish came to spend a lot of time with us, and they've built the first modern-day sea garden. The Swinomish are my immediate relatives, and I'm so exceptionally proud of them. What really opened my eyes was the amount of permits that they needed, the amount of other entities that needed to say yes.
5: They built their own wall about a year ago and had to jump through many, many hoops due to the government and whatever else they had to go through to put rocks on their own land. And it was a week of being Indigenous together, not just Coast Salish people, they're all Indigenous people. Just by being together in an Indigenous collaborative with no I don't know, would you say maybe hidden agenda that the federal government had when they came to Indigenous lands sparked enough inspiration and drive for everyone to get back onto their own lands to take care of it in the way that they know how, whatever that looks like. Whether that be lunch on the beach and just spending time, or getting your hands dirty in the water, moving rock. I really, really try my best anytime I come out here, not only to just bring myself, but to bring someone from my community in a younger generation to show them that it's okay and it's probably the right thing to do to reconcile and work together with Parks Canada and the federal government in order to restore our practices and work together as one to take care of the land that we're all here on now. Whether we like it or not, this is our reality, and it's a good one. It could be a good one if we make it.

0: Marco shared a story from a time he was visiting Bella Bella, Heiltsuk territory, where there are clam gardens that have been continuously tended until much more recently than the site at Russell Island. He and his local guides were traveling by boat.
1: And it was getting later in the day, and the tide was up pretty high. And off to our right, I saw a small little rock wall on this bedrock feature, so just hard bedrock, and a little rock wall, and then white broken shell hash behind it.
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I'm Marguerite.

with Hambitzer, composition with Goldmark, Cowell, and Brody, and began his career as a song plugger, but moved on to composing Broadway theater works with his brother Ira and Buddy DeSilva. He then moved to Paris, wanting to study with Nadia Boulanger and Maurice Ravel, but get this, both denied his requests, afraid that rigorous classical study would ruin his jazz-influenced style. You know, sometimes no is a great answer, and subsequently, among other celebrated jazz compositions, came The Rhapsody in Blue. It was written back in 1924 for solo piano and jazz band, commissioned by band leader Paul Whiteman. It's got a little bit of classical, a little bit of jazz, and premiered in a concert entitled, I quote, "An Experiment in Modern Music." That was back in February of 1924 in New York City. Now, Whiteman's band was performing along with Gershwin on the piano. Now, towards the end of Gershwin's life, he did begin complaining of blinding headaches and a reoccurring impression that he smelled burning rubber, and the condition persisted. He died at the tender age of 38, and his passing has been interpreted as a brain herniation. But get this, due to the magic of technology, here is George Gershwin himself and Rhapsody in Blue.

Well, that definitely gets me going. George Gershwin and Rhapsody in Blue. 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I'm Marguerite. And to the talents of the Incheon City Chorale. They were founded back in 1981 in South Korea and have performed extensively internationally. This selection comes from a beautiful three-part discography. Here is Epitaph for Moonlight.

Epitaph for Moonlight, the Inchonsetti Chorale. And this is Classical Chaos here on CITR 101.9 FM, Vancouver, Canada. I'm Marguerite. To the music of Henry Gorecki, a Polish composer. He was largely unknown outside of Poland until the late 1980s. And in 1992, 15 years after it was composed, surfaced a recording of his Symphony of Sorrowful Songs with soprano Dawn Upshaw and conductor David Zinman. Now, this was released and it changed everything, leading to other recordings, such as the music that we're going to hear today. Here is Totus Tus. It was written for Pope John Paul II on his third visit to his homeland. This is the Prague Philharmonic Choir and Czech Philharmonic Orchestra with John Nelson. And Totus Tus.

The Prague Philharmonic Choir and Czech Philharmonic Orchestra with John Nelson directing, and that was Gorecki's Totus Tus. And you are listening to Classical Chaos here on CITR 101.9 FM Vancouver, Canada. I'm Marguerite. And why not? I stumbled across a disc essential for expanding the benefits of reading with music. Let's hear a glimpse of what you can amplify your reading time with.

Chopin's Nocturne No. 2 in C-sharp minor, and that was a performance by Michael Dussault. And this is Classical Chaos here on CITR 101.9 FM, Vancouver, Canada. I'm Marguerite. And it is that time. I am speaking of oboe music time. Today, some music by François de Vienne, the youngest of 14 children of a saddle maker. Now, after receiving his first musical training as a choir boy in his hometown, he played in various Parisian ensembles as a soloist and orchestra player. He also studied the flute and was active in Paris as a flutist, bassoonist, and composer. And get this, he also decided to write some operas in the 1790s. Not to negate his oboe music, of which he wrote 6 oboe sonatas, some of which, as usual, can also be played by the flute. But today, a lovely performance by Peter Bree and Roderick Shaw. Here is de Vienne's sonata in G minor for oboe and piano.

Peter Bree and Roderick Shaw. That was Divine Sonata in G minor for oboe and piano. And you are listening to Classical Chaos here on CITR 101.9 FM, Vancouver, Canada. I'm Marguerite. And it's summertime, at least somewhere, and why not explore the fun? Get this with none other than the Muppets. Here are a few selections.

Well, yes, that was the Muppets and Walking on Sunshine and Fun, Fun, Fun. Well, that is something that we all should strive to have a little bit more of. And you have been listening to Classical Chaos, it isn't called that without a reason, here on CITR 101.9 FM, Vancouver, Canada. I'm Marguerite. Thanks so much for joining me. Till next time.

0: Hello, you're listening to the 44th episode of the Armand and Akil Show, bringing you interviews with local activists, politicians, and policy experts from Vancouver and the Lower Mainland. I'm Armand Rana.
1: And I'm Akil Krishna. It's the 30th of August at, I believe it's 10:07 a.m. We are broadcasting live from UBC's Vancouver campus, located on the ancestral, traditional, and unceded territories of the Hungmian-speaking Musqueam people. How are you doing, Armand?
0: I'm doing pretty well. It's a beautiful Sunday

0: morning on like our usual Saturday evening show.
1: It's nice to see. That's true. This is a different time.
0: Yeah, it's nice to see the campus early in the morning. What do we have in store for us today, Akil?
1: Well, we're going to continue a series of talking to candidates in the mayoral election that's happening later this year. And we have Pete Fry of the Green Party in the studio with us today. Pete, welcome to the show.
2: Well, thanks for having me.
0: So, yeah, thanks so much for joining us in studio. Could you start us off by explaining for us who is Pete Fry and why does he want to be mayor?
2: Well, that's a good starter question. Yeah, my name's Pete Fry. I'm a Vancouver City Councilor. I was first elected in 2018. I've come from a long history of doing sort of community organizing prior to being a councilor. But the last 8 years, I've been a city councilor, and I've been a representative on the Union of BC Municipalities, working with local governments across British Columbia to advance policies at a provincial level. The last 4 years, I've been on council with Ken Sim and ABC, where I've found myself in the role of the key sort of opposition critic to Ken Sim and his ABC administration. And I've observed through that time the absolute systemic sort of destruction and elimination of a lot of things that really matter to the city of Vancouver. And I think the extent of poor governance from Sim and ABC has really compelled me to take my expertise and my experience and my passion for making our city actually work as it should and serve all the people of Vancouver. That's my motivation to run for mayor. I really do look at this job not as a career, but as a public service, and I'm committed to serving the people of Vancouver.
0: Yeah, thanks. Before the show, you were mentioning also your time, working in the communications area.
2: You want to get on? Okay, so yeah.
0: but I guess how does your experience as a tell us more about your backstory profile prior to getting politics.
2: As we were talking in the lobby, yeah, I had a radio show back on CJive, which was the SFU radio station. And we actually had a better broadcasting system back in those days because we were on top of Burnaby Mountain, so our antenna had a farther reach. So I had a show.
0: We have the best. This is the best radio show.
2: I mean, Discorder and CITR changed my life for sure. As a teen in Vancouver, we would religiously go out and get the latest copy of the Discorder, which was like a little 8x10 format back in those days, and had the coolest top 40 kind of listing of alternative music and all the cool shows, and really opened us up to other kinds of music, not just the kind of punk rock stuff. And I was delighted in seeing the Rod Philbrandt Wombat illustration there, which took me back because those were always, everybody loved Wombat back in the 80s. CITR Shindig was epic. A lot of bands got their start. It was a really, really fantastic time in Vancouver, and CITR and Discorder was a big part of it. And so I have a lot of fondness for this. And my show, actually, I used to record it on a 4-track. It was called Pennies from Hell, and I would record all my dubs into the 4-track and then play it back on a slow speed so it sounded like this.
0: My gosh.
2: Yeah, it was pretty wacky. And we had all sorts of weird tech back then. We had these giant cassettes called carts, and we would play all our promo and our station IDs and stuff. We would record it on carts, and we would like shove it in there. It was bigger than an 8-track, and it was so it's neat to be back here in this particular environment. And as I was also talking about, lamenting the late, great Brian Godzilla Salmi, who we just learned passed away.
0: Really?
2: He was living in Bengal, India, a big white Viking guy who came out of the Langara Journalism Department and in the 1990s was part of a whole group of us that was running an alternative newspaper called Terminal City. And Brian was a huge part of it. And in fact, ironically, I used to do all the graphics. I'm a graphic designer by trade.
0: Yeah, yeah.
2: I did all the graphics for Terminal City, and one of them was a campaign to run for mayor in 1992.
0: I see.
2: And he encouraged everybody to come down to the Mighty Niagara Pub, and you'd get a free pint of beer if you put your name and signed up to run for mayor. And of course, I was one of those people, and I also, created the graphic for it. And
0: what was the graphic for it?
2: The graphic for it was, this was very old school Photoshop, 1992. It was a big fat cat guy kind of sitting in a throne with a view of the city of Vancouver in the background, and he had a cigar, and then his face was kind of whited out, and it just said, "Your face here." And run for mayor. Don't
0: like
2: be a political
0: student.
2: Mayor.
0: Yeah.
2: Yeah, it was very old school. It was 1992. Yeah. It was like, early grunge and Yeah, it was an exciting time.
0: Yeah, yeah. So I guess as part of our question, which you kind of answered very literally, which was how did your history in communications graphic design help you become an effective politician, aside from literally running a campaign for mayor 30 years ago for everyone in the city?
2: Yeah. And it was outrageous. It changed the law, actually, because there was a weird loophole to allow folks to just randomly sign up to run for mayor. And so as a result of this crazy campaign, folks turned around and actually tightened up the rules a little bit. Yeah. And you had to get signatures to sign up for mayor. You couldn't just sign up.
0: It's similar to like the longest ballot initiative.
2: Yeah, that kind of thing. I mean, we have a long history of weirdo disturbers. Mr. Peanut, who used to run for mayor in Vancouver, and he was dressed up as a giant peanut and would walk around the streets and had a top hat. He was like the Planters peanut guy.
0: Oh, wow.
2: Except he was an artist in Vancouver. And yeah, no, so I had dropped out of SFU to start working in digital communications and doing graphics on a computer, which was a very new concept at that time, and really became an early adopter of that technology. It gave me a long 30-year career working in all sorts of sectors. I did a lot of alternative media, a lot of rock and roll music, rave, that kind of stuff, and then gradually worked into a bit more corporate space. But along the way, I've worked with thousands of small businesses and eventually evolved my business into a communications shop. And then, you know, after a while doing corporate communications, I got a little bit burnt out, and I've lived in Strathcona, just adjacent to the downtown east side, for the better part of 30 years now. And I realized that the work I was doing, just corporate slop, wasn't really meaningful. And I started to do more community development work and realized there was a lot of work to help, in particular, families in the downtown east side that often don't get the same kind of purchase. When we look at like the issues of the downtown east side, there's a lot of families down there that are struggling to keep their families together, to keep their kids out of gangs or drugs, and to struggle with their own issues of recovery or what have you. And there's not a ton of supports. And that became a very meaningful kind of direction that my life took and led me into more traditional politics as a result.
0: Yeah, interesting. Before the show, I did not expect to have run for mayor 35 years ago or so.
2: Yeah.
0: It's kind of hilarious.
2: It's actually pinned on my Instagram page. I got a Zillennial video crew that do all these wacky videos for me, and they highlighted that quite prominently in the one video.
0: I see.
2: With the graphic of your face here.
0: That's hilarious.
1: Pete, I wanted to pick up on housing, as you were mentioning that, you know, there are families struggling. And on your campaign website, it says, quote, "We can grow and still protect what makes Vancouver special. I support a range of housing options so people can live in every neighborhood alongside investments in parks, green space, and climate action," unquote. And quote, "A lot of young people and working class people feel priced out of the city," unquote. So what are you actually going to do to achieve this vision?
2: Yeah, it's a great question. I mean, we're in a very interesting sort of inflection point when it comes to housing, because we've, since I've been on council, we've approved the Broadway Plan, which is a massive upzoning of a huge swath of Broadway to allow a lot more dense housing forms. And a lot of those would replace older existing like three-story apartment buildings, which are traditionally a lot more affordable. What we're finding now is that nobody's building any of these concrete towers. So we're going to see, I think, an industry pivot towards a more modest scale of, you know, like we can, under the Vancouver Building Bylaw, we can build up to six-story wood frame. And six-story wood frame comes in cheaper, it's built faster. And I think that's the opportunity to really leverage and lean in on delivering a more variety of the kind of housing that people want, because what we're also hearing is a lot of people aren't that interested in living in the tower form, and they all are looking for that, you know, sort of mid-rise, more kind of human scale density that we can achieve with the wood frame. It's about unlocking that potential in other parts of the city, and I think that's the opportunity. And I think the other big piece that has been a huge frustration for me is we've pivoted, and in no small part because the province has imposed housing targets on us and imposed a lot of overreach into municipal zoning and housing kind of approvals. What we've seen, though, as a result, is that we increasingly peg housing deliverables to the market. So when we talk about inclusionary zoning, we talk about below market housing. The reality is the market is completely disconnected from median incomes. And we need to recognize that median incomes in the city of Vancouver, per our latest census, is $79,500 for a household. So a household is two people, maybe a child. And that is far disconnected from what the market has to offer. So that's really, for me, where we really need to pivot how we approve and what we consider below market housing and affordable housing.
1: So you mentioned the Broadway plan, which upzoned the Broadway corridor. Since you've been critical of its implementation, so recently you voted against the Villages plan, which would have upzoned 17 neighborhood areas across the city. So if I'm trying to understand your housing platform, what's the core framework you use when you decide, you know, which density plans you support and which you oppose?
2: Well, I did support the Broadway plan, actually, and I had certainly added some conditions to the Broadway plan, some of which were later eliminated by ABC when ABC came in. But I did go on record as supporting the Broadway plan and for a lot of the reasons on delivering the housing. Now, we've since seen the market change completely. And a lot of the approvals that we've done for the Broadway plan, none of them have been built. It's really about getting, for developers, getting to get your rezoning to be the first on the block, because there's limitations on tower separation on each block. So they're getting their foot in the door, but they're not actually building anything. And that is a challenging situation. When it comes to the Villages plan, there was pieces to the Villages plan that they got wrong. I don't think that the built form, the scale necessarily is wrong, but I think how it was imposed on neighborhoods without taking a broader look at the uniqueness of each neighborhood, and rather just overlaying a very simplistic plan onto every neighborhood as if they're identically the same, and without any special considerations towards the uniqueness of each neighborhood and things like permeability of surfaces and tree canopy and that kind of thing, which are important. And we can build better around that. And I think one of the biggest pieces that failed with the Villages plan was the arbitrary allocation of commercial space into all of these, you know, just rezoned parcels that would have required about $1 million in square feet of commercial development, which really isn't entirely feasible or viable. And in fact, in many respects, would risk the existing fabric of what small businesses do exist in some of those neighborhoods, but also the adjacent high streets. So, you know, for example, like around Dunbar, there was a couple of villages around there. While Dunbar itself is still struggling to achieve commercial viability with a high level of vacancies, would this additional mandate of additional commercial space create more problems for business and activation of those kind of spaces? So the antidote moving forward, though, is to take a lot of those new forms, and particularly we have this great opportunity with single egress stairs, which have just been approved through the BC Building Code and the Vancouver Building Bylaw, new forms that...
0: Can you explain more what is a single egress stair for our listeners?
2: Yeah, so single egress stairs, traditionally under building codes in this part of the world, you need two staircases and basically a hallway, and it's for fire safety and that kind of thing. Urbanists have begun to recognize that there's a great opportunity to really move towards more of a European model that has one staircase, and it frees up a lot more space, and you don't have to do this long corridor kind of thing. It makes better livable units, but the code wasn't really compliant to allow folks to do that. The BC government did introduce a single corridor stair model, but the Vancouver actually rejected it. After some research and talking to other fire chiefs from across North America, particularly in Seattle, they said, it's a bad model. We need to do better. And so actually then the Vancouver Fire Department, working with local architects, came up with a better model, still the single egress staircase, but it fits with the best part of about this model is it fits on a single family lot. So you can take a traditional 50 foot lot and build an apartment on there that works. And with this single egress staircase model, it has more access to light and patios. And it's basically like one central, almost a courtyard staircase. And it works really well. And we've developed it here in Vancouver, and we've now zoned it. So the opportunity is to introduce that throughout the city of Vancouver. And what we're championing is the idea of dynamic zoning, which is an emerging kind of approach to zoning, which recognizes overarching zoning kind of parameters, but gives it some flexibility as to how it responds to context. So specific context that we may have given, you know, what's next door to it, what's the immediate kind of thing, rather than just some general overlay that looks at the entire city, getting a little bit more granular.
0: So you discussed, you know, the Villages Plan, part of it was, you know, part of your concerns was that it was in some way imposed upon these neighborhoods. What is the role of public consultation deciding to rezone an area? You know, how do you prevent, you know, these processes from effectively blocking infrastructure that would benefit working class people, students? Because in some sense, you know, you're elected mayor, a lot of people voted for you. Why is that not sufficient in a city council? Why is that not sufficient mandate to go and rezone areas? Why do we need the second layer?
2: I think there's planning has become a bit of a dirty word in the current kind of context when we talk about things like rezoning and public hearings that add a lot of time and arguably misuse of resources to debate whether this should be in my backyard or in your backyard and that kind of thing. And that is a legitimate critique of how the process works. And that process could certainly stand to be improved. But the idea of neighborhood-based planning is not necessarily a bad one. In fact, that's, you know, reflecting the uniqueness of the neighborhoods and what's happening there at current. And, you know, one of the big things that failed in the Villages plan was it did not take accurate stock of a lot of who's renting in these neighborhoods. So a lot of, like, in fact, you know, I've been doing a lot of door knocking in and around Dunbar, Kitsilano. There's a ton of UBC students living in houses, and they're shared houses, affordable rents. They would theoretically be upzoned through the Villages plan somewhat arbitrarily and then put at risk for redevelopment with no compensation. So the Broadway plan, for instance, has the tenant relocation protection policy that if we're going to knock down a three-story apartment building, we're going to ensure that the folks who are living there now and paying kind of old school rents will not be cast out onto the streets. Right. And so it's important to have those tenant protections baked into these significant redevelopment plans. And that was a big part that I neglected to mention about the Villages plan that wasn't really covered. There's well over 7 to 10,000 renters that would have been captured in there.
0: Okay, assuming that you have a plan that has these renters protections, has these various things, do you still need to have this public consultation process, and how do you weigh that public consultation process in your decision making? If, you know, as we've seen, it's difficult for students and working class people to attend these public hearings.
2: Yeah, for sure. And and in fact, public hearings have been largely eliminated through provincial legislation. So now if a planning is kind of consistent with the ODP or with existing zoning, it doesn't have to go to public hearings. So really, public hearings are now reserved for more controversial things. It is our job to take those considerations from all the residents. And that is a fundamental tenet of sort of local government. So we can't abdicate that responsibility. We do have to take it. Whether or not we consider that those public inputs as a veto is a totally different matter altogether. Like, I think it's important for council to show the discretion to understand where informed critiques come from, where maybe kind of more reactionary critiques come from, and who's at the table. And those are all really important considerations, and that's part of the role of governance. So it's not just like incumbent homeowners giving a veto and working class people and students not able to attend in the first place. We need to obviously balance all those interests and recognize that it's more complex than just like the loudest voices.
0: Yeah, makes sense. Yeah, I think in personal experience, just with even small things like, you know, a local tennis court or these kind of small improvements, you sometimes, the people who actually make use of these facilities don't necessarily show up at these sort of hearings. And
2: totally, yeah. Actually, I got into my first political foray was over dog parks. So I was in 2006 to 2008, I was on the City of Vancouver's dog strategy task force. And so very firsthand realized that there's a disconnect between people who, you know, enjoy the park every day with their off-leash area with their dogs and it's very nice, and then people who absolutely think that's the worst use of resources, and like these two sides that never communicate. It's quite wild.
0: Yeah.
1: I wanted to just pick up on something you mentioned before and just dig a little bit deeper. You'd mentioned that, you know, you did support the Broadway plan, and I think it's fair to say you were critical of maybe the implementation in terms of timeline and maybe because there's no shovels in the ground. Why do you think that is?
2: Well, it's the economy and it's the construction industry is really struggling right now. I talk to a lot of developers, especially the big concrete developers. So there's kind of two tiers of development, really. There's the concrete developers, which is basically anything over six stories has to be built with concrete. It's a different building style. It's a different kind of model. And then there's anything under six stories, which is a sort of wood frame. It's a little bit more nimble. It's often smaller developers. But the reality is that with the changes to foreign students, with the changes to immigration targets, with the economic downturn, with Trump tariffs, with all the things that are happening, the market has bottomed out. And there's no market for condos right now at all. So the condo builders aren't really seeing the returns on putting the significant investment. And when you think that these are like, you know, typical build out is, you know, especially for concrete, is probably about 5 years at least. From start to finish, even more, depending on how complex it is, they're not seeing the abilities for returns. And increasingly, where we had been encouraging developers to shift towards purpose-built rental, they're not seeing the returns. Because the reality is that new purpose-built rental is coming in at market rates, and it's simply unaffordable to the median Vancouver income earner, and there's not the pickup. So they're now, many of them are struggling with higher vacancy rates, and that's a problem when we have a housing market that is largely dependent on private developers to deliver on. So, you know, obviously other cities, other countries have more robust investment from senior governments that build public housing. I believe that actually at the city of Vancouver, we should be exploring new ways to deliver on funding public housing. I differ greatly from Ken Sim and ABC, who have taken an approach to take public-owned land and use it to build for-profit housing with an opportunity to put the dividends into council priorities. I believe that public land, taxpayer-owned land, should be used for the best possible purposes for the people of Vancouver, and that is to build affordable housing that is affordable to median-income earners in the city of Vancouver.
1: Great. I wanted to move quickly onto public safety. So this was a key issue in the last election. And so the VPD's 2024 community satisfaction survey showed that 60% of people felt crime was worse than the previous year, and 80% felt concerned about crime in Vancouver. How do you propose to address these concerns?
2: Yeah, I mean, you know, public safety is more than a slogan, and it's a system. And frankly, public safety is not just about policing. You know, oftentimes what people reflect as is concerns around public safety often kind of link back to these sort of visible manifestations of poverty. And it's folks who are on the street who are unhoused, folks who are unhoused who are, you know, then turning to substance use to you know, to deal with their situation, which in turn leads to chronic brain injuries or mental health issues. And so we have a level of street disorder that, you know, profoundly is not necessarily a policing issue per se. Of course, the police should be there to keep people safe. But what we also see is a lack of places and resources for folks who are experiencing distress on the streets. And that manifests in a way that I think the public see as public disorder and a impact on public safety. I do believe that we need to be providing more services. I know there's a lot of finger pointing and saying, well, this is really technically the provincial responsibility or this is a federal responsibility. But at the end of the day, the buck stops with us in the city of Vancouver because it's our streets. It's our impacts on our businesses and our residents and our tourism. So what I believe, first and foremost, is we need better places for folks to go. We need better outreach for folks that is not necessarily a policing-led outreach, but has a more peer engaged, mental health support kind of engagement, getting folks into opportunities where they can have somewhere better to go. So that if we, you know, no barista should have to clear out the doorway of their cafe in the morning because somebody's sleeping there and they're just trying to open the cafe and make Americanos for folks. We should be able to have an opportunity to say, you know what, you can't sleep here, you can't do that here, but we've got somewhere where you can go. And you know, the reality is right now the shelter system is not scaled to support folks who are unhoused on the street. Most of the shelters are not open in the daytime, so folks literally are forced to leave the shelter, walk around the streets all day until the shelters open up again at night. And that is incredibly destabilizing, and I think contributes greatly to a lot of these problems. So again, like just coming right back to the full circle, I think that the solutions aren't just policing. The solutions are creating places for folks to go, and in turn, really creating a more hospitable environment for everybody. And when we talk about safety, it's safety for the most vulnerable people, as well as housed people, as well as tourists, as well as businesses. It's a system.
0: So for those who are just tuning in, you're listening to the Arman and Akil show on CITR 101.9 FM. We're going to take a quick break. And when we are back, we will continue our interview with the wonderful Green Party candidate, Pete Frey.
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0: What a beautiful day.
1: Yeah.
0: Are you hungry? I think I'm hungry. I think we should get ourselves something nice for our beach day.
1: Oh, yeah?
0: Oh my god, I know the perfect place. Cockney King's Fish and Chips is literally just around the corner. We should go there. It is the best fish and chips in Vancouver.
1: Oh my god, yes, absolutely. Let's go right now.
0: Cockney King's Fish and Chips, Kitsilano. On Cornwall Avenue, between Cypress and Walnut. It's the best fish and chips in town, but don't take our word for it. Try it yourself. If Kitsilano isn't your neighborhood, check out Cockney King's in Burnaby or New Westminster.
2: Old or New Testament?
3: I think the New Testament.
2: The question is, Pilate, remember Pilate from the New Testament?
3: What's this Pilate? He fiddled well.
2: Yeah, no, well, just a minute. Let me ask the question, then you can give me the answer, okay? Did Pilate want Jesus to be crucified?
3: Pontius Pilate washed his hands of it.
2: So did he want him to be crucified?
3: Yeah.
2: No. No. No.
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2: Well, find a good church. 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
6: 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I have no idea what that means. Somebody just asked me to say this.
7: Welcome back. You're listening to CITR 101.5, if you didn't hear Ira Glass. We are continuing our interview with Vancouver mayoral candidate Pete Fry. Akhil, do you want to kick us off for where we were before?
8: For sure. Let's move to a topic that was also a big point of contention in the last election, the park board. So you fought hard to save the park board, but many voters agree with the current administration that, you know, that having a separate tier of politicians just for parks is inefficient. If you become mayor, how do you justify the cost and bureaucracy of a completely separate, independent board?
9: Well, I'm going to push back on first and foremost, it wasn't an election issue at all. Ken Sim ran a full slate for park board. He was full-throatedly supporting the idea of having an elected ABC park board. It was only when he was unable to control the park board, specifically on a sort of pork barrel project that he had initiated and sort of asked the park board to rubber stamp.
7: And can you be specific? What was that pork barrel project?
9: Well, it was
8: I just want to jump in here.
9: Yeah.
8: Super quickly. But he did say at the last election that he wanted to abolish the park board.
9: No, he didn't, though. He had mused about it prior to the election, but it was not an election campaign. If you look at his platform from 2022, which I have a copy of and I can certainly share with you, it was not a platform at all.
8: It wasn't a formal platform point.
9: No.
8: Fair enough.
9: No, and they ran seven candidates, or six. But they ran a full slate of, in fact, the park board sort of disintegration after, so Ken Sim had committed to delivering a synthetic turf field at Moberly Park, kind of a doorstep commitment that he'd made. When it came time to then pushing that through a park board as a very early mandate, the park board commissioners, three of whom elected, or actually six of them were ABC, three of them pushed back on that because they rightly pointed out that we don't just do things like that. We have to do feasibility studies. We have to do, you know, what are the existing users going to do? Like, there's more work than just saying, yeah, we're just going to do this thing. We're going to spend $8 million on it. So they pushed back. They defended the process about planning, about feasibility. You know, how do you build the substrate for a gravel surface in that area? Lighting, parking, all the things that have to go with these kind of considerations. They wanted to do it right. Ken wanted to just get it done. That became the impetus for him to want to get rid of the park board. I don't believe that the park board is necessarily an inefficient new layer of bureaucracy. I think Vancouver has its own unique ecosystem when it comes to how we elect councillors at large, which is unique in Canada. Most Canadian cities have a ward system. So we're already different. The park board, which has been around for 135 years, is the reason that Vancouver is blessed with the abundance of public accessible beaches that we have, with the extent of parks that we have, with the fact that we have Stanley Park. Stanley Park was created as a military reserve. And after they expelled the indigenous folks who were living there at the time, became a military reserve, which was then turned over for exclusive control by the Park Board. And that was over 130 years ago. So the Park Board has served the city of Vancouver very well. They've done a lot of great things. They manage our recreation centers. The challenging part is the communication between city council as the approver of the overall budget and Park Board's priorities. And that's where there's been a schism. In fact, the Auditor General suggested that we need to work better with Park Board, not eliminate Park Board. Rather, we should be working more cooperatively with Park Board. And if you look back to the more recent capital plan allocations, Park Board came with a $1.4 billion capital plan ask that was very well, I think, researched and thought out and looked at an entire system-wide equity approach and renewal and climate change and issues that really do impact our parks. And of course, infrastructure, which has been woefully underfunded and is now starting, we're seeing as community centers are falling apart, as roads are falling apart, we need to reinvest in infrastructure. And a big part of that is our parks and recreation system. The Park Board staff tempered that with like a half of that, some $700 million capital plan ask, brought it to council. And then ABC and Mayor Simmons, this was just a couple of months ago, completely obliterated it and came up with their own priorities that weren't informed by evidence, that weren't informed by equity concerns, that weren't informed by the state of the facilities relative to the need, relative to the equity, and came up with ideas that were largely more political in nature. And I can't detail them just because I don't have the information top of mind, but it was Sim and ABC took a very different approach to where they would like to spend Park Board money.
7: Can you just give us, I know you can't detail them, but can you just give an example how just funding infrastructure can become political? Because it just seems for an average person, like, oh, should we repair this community center that's falling apart? Like, who's against that? Let's just go repair it. Why do we have to use sellotape or something? Or?
9: Yeah, it costs money at the end of the day. So we have to prioritize where we spend the money. Now, I think that we should probably prioritize more spending of that money for these public resources, and it might mean eating a little bit more taxes to support that. Also, there's opportunities through partnerships and increasingly through development, where developers building new construction pay into the system a little bit. The reality is that we have, you know, in my neck of the woods, we have Raycam Community Center, which is literally falling apart. The roof to the gymnasium leaks. These are some of the lowest equity people in the city, and a lot of kids who have increasing vulnerabilities that need a lot more supports. We have Britannia that is also struggling, that has been promised a renewal for decades and still hasn't really come through. We're now seeing some movement on it. But I will say that these are also areas where CanSim and ABC don't get votes. So they have prioritized where they would like to invest in places where they know they can shore up votes.
7: I see.
9: That's the sort of political machination behind somehow how these go. And frankly, I think where we need to be is to depoliticize this kind of stuff. Now, I mean, I'm here as a Green Party guy, but I'm also highly, I find partisan politics to be a malignancy in local government. We shouldn't have partisan politics to the extent that we do. The objective concern for me is working hard for our city, delivering for the people of Vancouver, not delivering for our political masters or our political parties. It's about delivering for the people of Vancouver. So I'm here to work with whoever.
7: I want to get to that in a second. But I just, before we get there, you mentioned about taxes. You know, what are your proposals with regard to residential and property taxes in Vancouver? It's the city's largest revenue source. And, you know, our friend Mayor Kensim has this tax freeze situation going on. So I guess what are your thoughts on residential and commercial property tax in Vancouver?
9: I mean, taxes are, you know, along with death, are a part of life, right? So death and taxes, it is the function of how, living in our city. So we should expect to pay taxes for the services that we deliver. Always looking for providing the best value for the public. Obviously, we don't want to just spend taxes willy-nilly. It has to be evidence-based. And my biggest frustration with CanSim and ABC is through his zero means zero budget. I like to joke that when I first got elected in council, actually, in 2018, I was presented, immediately after getting elected in October, I was presented with my first budget. It was about 650 pages of dense line after line after line of spreadsheets. And I broke my eyes. I had to get reading glasses after that. I never needed glasses before, but I broke my eyes on my first budget. 650 pages. That's traditionally what we would see in a city of Vancouver budget. After CanSim's zero means zero budget, we got a budget that was 24 pages. I'm not even joking. And most of those were like this page left intentionally blank and a cover page and a picture of Ken. And it was ridiculous. And the reality
7: Is there really a picture of Ken in the budget?
9: Yeah, of course there is. Yeah.
7: That's crazy. Okay. Yeah.
9: But I mean, there's probably a picture of me too, but a bigger picture of Ken because Ken's the mayor. But in any event, the reality is that there's we're not able to do our jobs effectively. We need to be able to, and the public needs to be able to know that we're doing the work and that we can show the work because, look, here's the detailed line items on the budget, and we know where we're spending the money. And frankly, Ken's zero means zero, but despite a zero means zero budget, you know, and we're just going into, unfortunately, we're going to see a new round of layoffs on city staff this month. So, you know, happy Labor Day, everybody. But meanwhile, Ken's managing to find $2 million for fireworks, $5 million to keep the Granville Street pedestrian zone open, $1 million for a Vancouver sign. Like, he's unserious. He is not a serious mayor when he does these kind of ad hoc, flippant kind of spending our money without showing the work.
7: So I guess, are you saying you're open, like you would want to continue increasing property taxes? Or what is your approach, I guess, to...
9: I mean, property taxes... will continue to increase inevitably. I mean, that's just the reality of, you know, because as a city we face inflationary pressures.
7: Well, a lot of people vote for Ken Sim, they'll get more zero means zero budgets.
9: So. And that would be misguided
7: and
9: foolish, frankly, because the reality is that if we're not paying the tax, we're cutting it from somewhere else. And we do have infrastructure renewal. The infrastructure is falling apart. We have to pay for it. Construction costs are going up. Inflation pressures are going up. Wages go up. We have to pay for these things or we have to eliminate them. And if folks want to have an honest, like, oh, I don't want to pay taxes, we need to have an honest reckoning of, well, what are you going to give up for that? What are we going to do as a city when our roads are getting more? Because people say, I don't want to pay taxes, but they also want the potholes fixed and they want the roads to be smooth and they want, you know, the more trees and they want the parks and they want the community centers to be spanky and new. Like, we got to pay for those. That's the reality. And we pay for them from taxes. And they do continue to increase. That's the reality of living in the city.
7: You've also promised to cut red tape at City Hall. Can you give some, you know, more concrete examples of the red tape that you would cut and how that would benefit small businesses in Vancouver?
9: Well, you know, from a small business perspective, I think you know, we've got the bones to do this right. And where we can actually improve the experience for small businesses is, you know, we're a public service, but we should also be looking at it with a mind to customer service. So as the city, when somebody comes to them and I want to open a small business, we should be helping them to achieve success and getting the barriers out of the way. So I believe that first and foremost, we need sort of a navigator role so that, because if you were to come in to City Hall right now and say, I want to open a falafel shop, you would have to go through, you know, different iterations. You might have to be a change of use because it was a hair salon before it was a falafel. So suddenly you're in a change of use. And then you got to deal with electrical and building permits and development permits and all sorts of, and there's a lot of red tape. And so if we had a function that said, no, hey, nice to meet you, Armin. I'm Pete. I'm going to help you navigate this system. And we're going to, like, so you don't have to understand the bureaucracies. You don't have to cut through this red tape by yourself. In fact, these are all city departments, and we can help facilitate understanding those city departments, breaking down those silos, because time is money. And if you're opening a business and you're stuck in limbo waiting for a change of use permit, and this happens all the time, I intervene on change of use.
7: Can you explain a bit more for our listeners what exactly is a change of use permit?
9: Well, it's exactly like the falafel shop model. If you know, there's this great little retail storefront on, you know, High Street, and it's like, I want to open my business there. It's currently a hair salon. You want to just open a falafel shop. It's not rocket science. It's not a giant, but it would trigger what's called a change of use. And then we would open up a whole can of worms for you and say, hey, guess what? Because you want to be like a falafel shop and not a hair salon, we're going to make you do X, Y, Z and different things. And in order to do that, it takes months. And it just takes months of planning reviews and red tape. And it doesn't have to be that way. And it is a frustration because then you still have to do tenant improvements and get those permitted. Because obviously a hair salon is not a falafel shop and you're going to have to do some stuff. Yeah. And you also have to deal with things like Vancouver Coastal Health. And, you know, if you're licensed, you have to deal with the province. There's a lot of red tape for small businesses. And we could do a better job of helping small businesses succeed.
7: Makes sense. I'm going to, after the show, I'm going to quit my current job and actually open a falafel shop and hair salon.
9: Ooh, I think you're on something there. And if it's licensed, then you've got, that's gold. I mean, I won't be a full participant in your hair salon. Thank you very much. It's very being a follicularly challenged individual.
7: But you can have some falafels. So.
9: Yes, I can have falafels. Yeah.
8: I guess that's your strategy, Herman. There's something for everybody.
7: Yeah.
8: So I just want to talk about governance reform. So you have criticized the partisan winner-takes-all nature of municipal politics in Vancouver. How would you change that?
9: Sorry, can you run that by me? I missed what you're... Criticize the province.
8: So the partisan, you know, the partisan nature of our municipal politics. And, you know...
7: We can't change the province we live in, unfortunately.
9: Yeah.
8: Winner-takes-all nature of our electoral system. How would you change that?
9: Yeah, it's a great question. It's a really big piece of who I am and my identity and why I'm running. You know, I mentioned I've been on the Union of BC Municipalities for the last 8 years, and it's been a really immense privilege to work with local governments across British Columbia. It's really opened my eyes to the situation in smaller communities across our province. You know, they kind of look at us somewhat resentfully because we're the big smoke and it's Vancouver, and it's like, oh, you're so special in Vancouver. But I've really kind of leaned back and tried to support communities across British Columbia. And what I see when I work with these mayors and councillors from towns, villages, and cities across BC is most of them don't have political party systems, and they mostly function just fine. Because at the end of the day, the mayor is the cheerleader in chief. And the councillors all have their individual issues that they really are passionate about or really experts in, like maybe it's active transportation, maybe it's building housing, maybe it's small business and governance reform. And the mayor is there to support them. And the mayor is there to say, hey, you know what, Armand, you're really good at this active transportation and falafel hair salons. How can I, like, let's make that happen. Let's lift you up and give you the tools to achieve success. And that's the way I want our city to run. I don't really, you know, like I have since Sean Orr and Lucy Maloney got elected in the by-election, I've happily mentored them as a, you know, more experienced counselor who knows the ropes a little bit. I don't really care what political party they're in. I don't want them to fail. I want them to succeed. They're elected Vancouver City Councilors. I want them to do the best that they can because they're doing the best that they can for the people of Vancouver, and that's what our job is. So when, you know, the challenge I have with ABC and Ken Sim is I've done a lot of work with this issue on we're just on the year anniversary of the Integrity Commissioner's report on the unlawful breach of the Vancouver Charter by Ken Sim and ABC in conducting meetings in secrecy and materially advancing serious policy in the absence of public scrutiny. And that is a complete violation of all the different rules that allow local governments to exist. So local governments don't even exist in the Canadian Charter or Constitution. Local governments exist by will of the province of British Columbia. They set rules that allow us to exist and to collect taxes and to write bylaws and to govern cities. So we have a responsibility to do things by the books. Ken does not do things by the books. They've operated in a backroom, closed kind of environment. And that is fundamentally at odds with the law that allows us to exist. And it's not good governance because it can be uncomfortable at times to do things in public and be accountable and transparent with our decision making. But that is what our job is, uncomfortable or not. We can't allow things to happen in the back room, and we can't allow partisan interests in the back rooms to dictate policies and the well-being of our city.
8: So would you support, restrictions on you know, formation of parties or what they're able to do?
9: I don't know that that's even something that I could do. I mean, it is provincial legislation. And I think that, you know, we call them electoral associations. So it just doesn't have to be as partisan. And I haven't contemplated actually a way to undo that. But what I am committed to and what I have very publicly contemplated is how I would work with a mixed council and all councillors and ensure that they're, able to do their jobs and serve the people of Vancouver as best they possibly can.
8: Would you explore changes to our voting system? You did talk about issues of representation previously in our conversation. So would you explore moving away from our first-past-the-post winner-take-all system?
9: Yeah, I'm a big fan of proportional representation, and that's been a sort of long-established sort of green position as well. We've had these conversations with COPE and One City the sort of three progressive parties, as we call ourselves, and working on like where we can collaborate. And one of the things that we've all three agreed to is that we'd like to see the system for electing the mayor change in the future. So more of a ranked ballot system. You know, the interesting thing about the role of mayor in Vancouver and in British Columbia is that it's what we call a weak mayor system. The mayor is just one vote amongst a council of equals. The mayor has some more sort of symbolic powers and a little bit of little distinction, but at the end of the day, the mayor is the symbolic leader. He has the same vote. He or she has one vote, and we all have one vote. And at the end of the day, decisions are supposed to be made in a public meeting by council, and that includes the mayor. So I think where we could have a more thoughtful kind of conversation around future mayoral elections is not that there's a separate mayor running out altogether, but it's a mayor that is a ranked ballot system or something similar to that.
8: So you did just mention the agreement that you had with the other progressive parties, and our recent polls and prediction markets as well show you pulling significantly ahead of One City's William Azarov and Cope's Stephanie Allen. Since you are the strongest candidate mathematically, according to the polls, would you formally call on the other progressive leaders to drop out and back you? And if not today, like what specific milestone needs to happen for you to make that call?
9: If not today, it might be tomorrow. Literally, we are talking, and we've ironically just have been talking about just having the three of us sit down and have this conversation away from our political handlers, because that's one of the challenges, right? We have these, you know, political parties that are built on paid staff and volunteers and people who are a little bit more tribal about the approach, and I do think at the end of the day, you know, William Azarov, Stephanie Allen, and I have all agreed that we're willing to step aside or get behind whoever is best suited to take out Ken Sim. As you've alluded, it looks like it's me, and I'm hoping that we can have that conversation sooner than later so that we can get on with things and also get on with, like, I'm happy to support. Like, there's some amazing candidates that are – I mean, I've got amazing council candidates running in parks and schools. But Cope and One City also have some really, really, really exceptional people that I want to be able to I can't officially endorse them because of the Election Act, but I can certainly kind of tacitly.
7: You can explain that? What's the Election Act, and why can't you endorse them?
9: So the province, again, we are a creature of the province. The province establishes the rules that allow us to exist and also how we can fundraise and how we can run elections. So they set all these rules, and one of them is that we can't endorse somebody formally outside of our electoral organization.
7: That's a very strange rule.
9: It is. But, you know, we had a really uncomfortable situation in British Columbia about 10 years ago, which was the Wild West of election financing, as they used to call it. And we saw, you know, corporations and unions could donate and write huge checks.
7: Yeah, yeah.
9: And they were writing, like, checks for tens of thousands, hundreds of thousands of dollars to politicians. And it was really skewing the system. And it was creating a reality that we needed to fix. And so some of the fixes are a little maybe heavy-handed and kind of weird, but it is what it is, and that's the law. And, like, I'm not in a position to change those laws. We can certainly advocate for it, and that's one of the things we do at UBCM, and I chair the Resolutions Committee, so I'm super nerd for this kind of stuff. So I sit in front of a room of 2,000 elected officials from across British Columbia, and we debate policy, and we have, like, a couple of hundred resolutions that we come up with. And they're great. They're all over the map. They're, like, forestry-related and fishery-related and, like, AI data centers and all the stuff. And we talk about all these things that we want the province to change.
7: Yeah, awesome. So, last question before we wrap up is a very important question. Are you a seawall guy or a greenway guy?
9: I mean,
7: pick one.
9: I wish I was more of a seawall guy because that would be more like a leisure life. But the reality is I'm a greenway guy because I'm a cycle commuter.
7: I'm
9: commuting back and forth to City Hall and that kind of thing. I'm a cyclist. That's how I get around. I actually get around a lot on the Mobi bikes, the Vancouver Bike Share, which is so incredibly convenient for me. I love the fact I don't have to worry about my bike getting stolen. That's another thing we got to work on. But
7: yeah, for sure. Yeah, I was surprised by the answer. Most people, I thought it was an easy question because everybody likes the seawall, but what you said makes total sense if you're using it regularly to commute. I guess, is there anything else? Thanks so much for coming on the show again. Is there anything else you would like our listeners to be aware of or to be thinking about?
9: Well, you know, this is a really important election, and I hope as we as the dates narrow a little bit that we see the field narrow. It is really important to undo some of the I mean, we could have made this like, how much does Ken Sim suck show? Because there's a lot of damage that Ken Sim and ABC have done to the city of Vancouver that is probably too much to go through in a single hour show.
7: Well, we already had that show actually with Karim Alam a few
9: okay,
7: weeks ago.
9: Okay, so yeah. So there's a lot of like, Ken Sim getting another term would be a disaster. And I do think that I'm best suited to take Ken Sim out. And I think we just need to coalesce a little bit and narrow the field.
7: Yeah, thanks so much for coming on. Yeah, a few other things to wrap up. Go ahead, Ekal.
8: You take it. A few other things to wrap up. You can find us at Dear Monic Hill on Instagram and Twitter, so check us out there. If you like the show, please leave us a review on Spotify. The music for the show is composed with the exquisite musical talents of Sarah Pratt. Every note she writes is an exuberant gift to humanity, elevating our souls to incredible heights we never knew existed. 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You can find all of our episodes on our podcast feeds. Do check them out. Thank you very much.
7: Have a good Sunday afternoon.
9: Thanks for having me, guys.

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1: Woo!
2: Mika, what's a movie that you've watched recently?
1: The movie that I watched most recently was Leviticus.
2: Okay, you've been talking about this for a really long time.
1: I've really been wanting to watch it because, yes, as you know, I've been on a horror movie kick.
2: Yes. Well, how could you not be?
1: How could I not be? Right. I love horror movies, and it's been an amazing year for the horror movies.
2: I should also say that Mexica is maybe the biggest film buff that I know.
1: I am super, super, super into movies, and I love them so much. Leviticus was the one that I watched most recently. It was scary.
2: Mm-hmm.
1: It was scary. It was awesome. I don't know. Watching it in
2: Was it scary enough for you? Because often when you watch horror movies, you're not scared enough.
1: I know. I was not scared enough, although there were one or two points where I was really scared. Mm-hmm. I think what was most scary was I watched it at the International Village Cinemas. Mm-hmm. Which is
2: a scary place.
1: Which is a really scary place. Like, that place in and of itself is scary enough to get me in the mood already. I had a feeling that something would go wrong physically in the theater.
2: Right, when you enter into a liminal space.
1: And yes, like, exactly. Okay, it's completely empty no matter what. And people were here for FIFA, completely empty regardless.
2: Right, yeah. Right. I watched Obsession last night.
1: Yes,
2: which
1: you did.
2: Was a movie that spooked you.
1: Yes.
2: But I was not scared by it.
1: Which is crazy to me.
2: I wasn't in the theater. I was, you know, but I was alone in my house.
1: I would say that's still scary, yeah.
2: I thought it was hilarious. It was haunting and disturbing, but it was also really funny.
1: I was terrified.
2: I was laughing more than I was scared.
1: I think if you were in the theater,
2: I'm sure it would have been a different story.
1: It just gets completely silent and everything.
2: Yeah.
1: Yes, always go to the theater.
2: Okay, do you want to play some music?
1: Let's start off

0: That was so beepy. I felt like I was in a space lab or something.
1: Lab.
0: Okay. I want to talk about my favorite movie.
1: Please
0: maybe
1: do.
0: Ever. Pretty in Pink. Objectively, not like a great movie, but
1: it's still a fun one.
0: It's still really.
1: I would say it's still a fun.
0: It's definitely a comfort movie for me. I wanted to be Ducky in a really huge way. Yeah, I would watch this movie on repeat. Yeah, it just means a lot to me.
1: Yeah.
0: And here's Left of Center by Suzanne Vega from the soundtrack.

0: 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Mihika, you've changed the lighting in the studio.
1: Yes, I have. I turned on another light switch that we don't usually turn on. And for some reason, I thought it was super cinematic. And then right now, I decided that it wasn't really cinematic anymore.
0: But we usually have the lights are more cinematic.
1: They're way more cinematic.
0: I feel like I'm in a movie theater a little bit.
1: Exactly. Me too.
0: I'm going to be greedy and I'm going to talk about another one of my favorite movies.
1: Please do.
0: 20th Century Women, directed by Greta Gerwig. Also, Greta Gerwig is in 20th Century Women.
1: Yep.
0: I love a slice of life movie. I think that's like the type of media that really gets me. This is maybe, it's also a comfort. I said that Pretty in Pink was a comfort movie, but 20th Century Women is also a comfort movie for me. And the soundtrack is really beautiful and perfect to me. Mm-hmm. I think that it's so well paired with it's just what a soundtrack is supposed to be.
1: Yes.
0: In my mind.
1: Yes.
0: 2 years ago for my birthday, I had a 20th Century Women themed birthday party.
1: Yes,
0: and everybody
1: did.
0: Dressed up as the characters. Mm-hmm. And we watched 20th Century Women. Mm-hmm. And it was really beautiful. Anyway, my life goal is to be Dorothea.
1: Yes.
0: But here is Don't Worry About the Government.
1: Before you play it, though, mm-hmm. I want you to mention something awesome about the Pretty in Pink soundtrack.
0: Oh, yes.
1: It's an awesome fact.
0: I have the Pretty in Pink soundtrack on vinyl.
1: Which is amazing.
0: And I am one of my prized possessions. Mm-hmm. Anyway, Don't Worry About the Government.

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3: oh my
2: at
3: God.
2: WCAW's Northern Studio, Maynard, Maryland in 1977.
3: The OG song does not sound like that.
2: It's okay.
3: But it's a different version.
2: It was a different version. Anyway.
3: It's a different version than what is in the movie.
2: Oh. Hey, but you learn something new every day. Yes. I hadn't listened to that version before, and now I know what that version sounds like. And now I know what it sounds like. Okay, Mihika, you want to talk about a different movie?
3: Yes. Now we're going to talk about familial connection, specifically related to our mamas. The song that I picked was The Wedding Samba by Edmundo Ross and his rumba band. It's from the movie A Good Year, which my mom introduced me to, and I've watched several times since with her. I just love that movie.
2: I've never seen it.
3: London banker inherits uncle's vineyard, and he spent time in it when he was younger.
2: And he goes through a character arc, probably.
3: Kind of, yeah. Mm. Yeah, that's the movie.
2: Right.
3: But it's so well done. It's in the vineyards, warm, sunny. Mm. I just love it very much. And it's very funny as well. Yeah.
2: Cool. Mm-hmm. And I'm also going to play a song from a movie that my mother showed me. My mother showed me Natural Born Killers.
3: Yep.
2: A few years ago. This has happened a few times where she's like, she has the memory of a movie in her mind, and then she's like, oh, it's so good, you should watch it. And then we watch it and it's not what she remembers. And Natural Born Killers was, I think, one of those where she was like, wow, I don't remember how violent it was. And I was like, but it's like, it's super violent. But it is just kind of like nonstop violence. But Waiting for the Miracle by Leonard Cohen is the first song that's played in the movie, and that's one of my favorite songs by Leonard. Okay, so Wedding Samba and Waiting for the Miracle. Here we go.
3: Let's listen.

didn't see the time. 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

0: All right, welcome back to Deer Drive on CITR 101.9 FM. Next up, we have L'Appuntamento by Ornella Vanoni. This is part of the soundtrack for Ocean's 12. I love the entirety of the Ocean's. No, I'm lying.
1: Yeah,
0: bold statement. I like Ocean's 11 and I like Ocean's 12. Ocean's 13 is there. I do appreciate it, but I wouldn't say that I like it. Ocean's 11 and Ocean's 12, I think I very much love those movies. Quick pace story. It has that kind of dialogue that's almost unrealistic in how, I don't know, how witty and charming everybody is. Yeah, but I love this freaking movie. Actually, a cover of a Brazilian song, but I don't know. I love this version a lot.

0: 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We honor the ancestral and ongoing care for this land by the host nations. Media practices are often rooted in white gaze, and we recognize that it is our responsibility to shift our approach and move towards radical empathy. While we broadcast from UBC Vancouver campus, our listenership extends to the unceded lands of the Musqueam, Squamish, and Tsleil-Waututh nations and beyond. 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Thank you.
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5: This is sort of just like a gestalt, I guess, of like all of that together.
6: You know what made me realize that?
4: What's that?
6: Sonic and Mario kissing.
4: Okay, this is stupid. Let's end the show.
5: Hello, welcome back to Deer Drive. Sorry for some technical difficulties. Sometimes the studio likes us, sometimes it doesn't.
0: Sometimes it does not.
5: Okay, Mihika, you have a few songs for us?
0: Yes, I do. First one up is going to be I'm Lucky by Joan Armatrading, and then next is going to be Under Your Spell by Desire.
5: I love both of these songs so much.
0: They're so awesome. The first one, I'm Lucky, Joan Armatrading. This one was from the show Mindhunter, which I love.
5: Is a show, not a movie.
0: It's a show, not a movie.
5: Mika,
0: but
5: we're driving
0: I'm still,
5: to the movies.
0: If it was still playing at the, if it was playing at the theater, I would be seated. Okay, I would be seated front row. I'd be craning my neck up like this. And I love this freaking show. I don't know why it didn't get another season and they didn't continue it. The cliffhanger is painful.
5: Oh.
0: I love this so, or this show, this so.
5: I love this so much.
0: So much. Fun fact, Joan Armatrading, first black British female artist to achieve international success. I think that's baller. And next song, Under Your Spell, Desire.
5: I love Desire.
0: It's such a freaking good song. From the movies Drive and also 31st August, which I must admit I haven't seen either. I'm sorry. But I love the song and it's been pretty central to my life, so. Here they are.

obsession and desire?

0: Okay, we want to bring you some songs from movie moments from our life. Now that we've brought you a lot of music from various movies and shows, my song is Whatever Fits Together by Skullcrusher. I was listening to this quite a bit when I moved up here 5 years ago.
1: Dang. 5 years ago.
0: I'm entering my fifth year. Five, four, does that,
1: Four.
0: wait, let me
1: I
0: count,
1: think
0: let
1: that's
0: me count
1: four.
0: my fingers.
1: I think that's 4 years.
0: 4 years ago,
1: Yeah.
0: 4 years ago. Five, that feels like a big distinction. 4 years ago, when I was driving up here to move here. Anyway, I was listening to this song quite a bit, so it's very, it encapsulates a very transitional period of my life.

0: Mihika, what's your movie moment memory?
1: Movie moment memory, I think this is ongoing. Sometimes when I'll be walking out in the dark, maybe coming back from somewhere, I get off at the bus stop and walking home, or maybe even in the middle of the day, I think I associate it a little bit with the rain as well, kind of like a gloomy atmosphere, but the song makes me feel very mysterious and, I don't know, that's bigger nice. Than. I really want you to say the name of this song just once. Just once.
0: But that's like a humiliation ritual.
1: Because it's a Hindi song, but I really want you to say it.
0: Tum jo mil gay ho.
1: Oh my god.
0: Can you say it?
1: Yes.
0: Right?
1: And the song is Tum jo mil gay ho by Mohammad Rafi. That's exactly what you said. But that's going to be the last song from us for this episode from Dear Drive.
0: Yeah, find us on Instagram, dear_drive.
1: Mm-hmm. See you next Sunday, same time, 11 a.m. We are Mihika and
0: Loop.
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Until 3 o'clock, we have some nice things for you today. Dubwise, Augustus to the Pablo late.

It's Augustus Pablo from the album called This Is Rubber Dub Style Java Original. Dub organizer Jesse Dub, and Zion is my home. Bob Marley and the Wailers, we're gonna kick it up right now.

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1: What a beautiful day.
2: Yeah.
1: Are you hungry? I think I'm hungry. I think we should get ourselves something nice for our beach day.
2: Oh, yeah?
1: Oh my god, I know the perfect place. Cockney King's Fish and Chips is literally just around the corner. We should go there. It is the best fish and chips in Vancouver.
2: Oh my god, yes, absolutely. Let's go right now.
1: Cockney King's Fish and Chips, Kitsilano. On Cornwall Avenue, between Cypress and Walnut. It's the best fish and chips in town. But don't take our word for it. Try it yourself. If Kitsilano isn't your neighborhood, check out Cockney King's in Burnaby.
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0: Mate Fantan Moja alongside Mr. Flash. 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

0: Barry Salmon, alongside Louis Culture. 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
0: Oh, yeah.

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Okay, Rolling Stone got a no mask. Yes, Bubba Dread and Tony B. Trust me, man. That's why me link up flavor. Turbulence alongside. Show some compassion. Help me.

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0: easy now, easy now. Escoliva, six-time junior award winner. Julian Marley, the son of the late Bob Marley. King Kurf and Kelly Stone. Combination, we're moving.
1: Oh, yeah.
0: The one you shock on the bridge.
1: Oh, yeah.
0: Keep on burning, Rasta.

0: 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Julian, Marley.
1: Keep the fire.
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yes, John L. Reed, produced by the man called Lieutenant Hyrie. Lieutenant Hyrie. 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

0: ding dong, ding dong, ding dong. 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
1: Yeah, we done. Ain't no other player, God.
0: Yeah.

0: we got a problem. The crowd isn't moving. What's going on? I take this side, you take this side. Freestyle live.
1: After 4 successful years in Kelowna, Do It For The Culture is making its Vancouver debut at Fortune Sound Club August 27th to 29th. 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

Shake that right here on CITR 101.9 FM. Hola, how's everybody doing? I hope you're doing great. It's a Sunday. I know. Probably the weather doesn't encourage you to say we're moving into spring, but yes, to me, spring has sprung. And you know what? The flowers are saying it. The rain, lots of rain. That's okay. The grass does get greener on this side. Early. Not too late, early. In some places it's still snowing, or there's snow on the ground, or it's cold. So we got to thank the Lord that, you know what, it's only rain. Rain, showers, right? My name is DJ Mix. I'm here every Sunday from 3 to 5 p.m. playing the best of Latin music. Salsa, bachata, merengue, reggaeton, y cumbia solamente para vosotros. Again, the name of the show is Radio Latina Mix. Got nothing to do with my name. I know a lot of people say, oh, but it's DJ Mix, Latino Mix. No, it's because it's Spanglish. Sí, sí, hablamos un poquito en español. Hablamos un poquito en inglés. Voilà. Es porque se llama Radio Latina Mix. Today I've got a great show for you. So without further ado, I want to get started. Because you know what? There's so much music that I have for you here. Unbelievable. I have, believe it or not, a Selena Gomez and Benny Blanco with J Balvin remix. And of course, there's so much more. Elvis Crespo, he's got a new one. Anuel has got a new one. Well, it's actually kind of a remix of an old one, but still new. And like I said, the show is all about new, whether it's a remix, old song sung by somebody new or stuff like that. It's about new stuff. So without further ado, let's get going.

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2: All right, question for you. Is music a vice or is it an addiction? Oh, strange question, right? Because you figure, listen, I really enjoy music. I mean, this is one of the things that I really enjoyed. I've done this for too many years to count. Don't tell anybody how many, but lots of years. And does it become an addiction or does it become a vice? Who knows? One of the things I can tell you is probably this is my soothing relaxation technique is music, right? When I do music or when I'm playing somewhere or something like that, I have no time to think of anything else except, of course, the music, right? Looking at the people, what's the next song I'm going to be playing? So who knows what that is? Anyways, let's go to music Latin for this week, March the 23rd, believe it or not. Wow, I can't believe this. One more week in the month of March and that's it. After that, we're in the month of April. Where did time fly? I have no idea. But it must be somewhere because it isn't here. All right, let's talk a little bit about new music Latin. So Jay Wheeler with Girasoles, Reggaeton. I tell you, it's a good song, so listen to it. The next one is Christian Nodal. Believe it or not, he's become so popular in regional Mexican just area that I'm telling you, he's won so many prizes and he is really, really probably one of the top artists right now in Mexico. So, Cristian Nodal, El Amigo, original Mexican ballad. This time, really beautiful ballad, so you got to listen to it, especially if you're into Mexican music. That is one song you should be listening to. Danny Ocean and Sech with Sapriti. That's, believe it or not, Afrobeats. Yeah, Afrobeats. So, which means a little bit more of a house tune than anything else. So, Gina, Cumbia y Amor, you got it, cumbia. And I do actually have an excerpt from that on today's show. Los Angeles en Kenya OS, which I played, by the way, just in the previous 15 minutes with Una Nada Más. And that was a cumbia, first cumbia I played of the day. And, of course, that is a great song. Banda Los Sebastianes y Luis Fonsi, ¿sabes qué hora es? Believe it or not, Luis Fonsi, regional Mexican. That's right, reggaetonero into regional Mexican. This is a whole combination of course, trying to identify, trying to present new music to the public other than the typical stuff that they're always doing, right? Luis Fonsi has done some different things. So has everybody else, but you try to get them into a different vibe. Anyways, last but not least, Los Amigos Invisible, Wiki, again, Afrobeats. That's all I have for you today on New Music Latin. My name is DJ Mix. I'm here cada domingo de las cinco a la... No, de las tres a las cinco de la tarde. ¿Dónde está mi cabeza hoy? Yo no sé. Anyways, 3 to 5 p.m. every Sunday. Join us for this radio show. Two things I really, really need to talk to you about. April 5th, we're back at the Waldorf Hotel, 1489 East Hastings Street, Rumba Latina. You can't miss it. Two DJs, a phenomenal hora loca. There's parking. There's permits. There's a whole bunch of stuff. So come and join us. There's going to be prizes as well. Come and join us. You can't miss it. It's going to be one wild night. Anyways, then after that, on April the 19th, Astoria Pub, 769 East Hastings Street. That's just down the street from the Waldorf Hotel. We will be there. And again, that's two DJs and a whole bunch of new stuff. There's place for over 300 people. So come and join us because this is going to be one famous night. Astoria Pub has been remodeled, remodified, whatever you want, remixed. Okay, it is now one great place to be. So again, come and join us. On April the 5th, we're going to be at the Waldorf Hotel, the Tiki Bar to be exact, with Fiesta, with Rumba Latina. And on April 19th, Astoria Pub, 769 East Hastings Street, with Fiesta Latina. Join us. You can't miss it, bro. It's going to be great.

0: What a beautiful day.
1: Yeah.
0: Are you hungry? I think I'm hungry. I think we should get ourselves something nice for our beach day.
1: Oh, yeah?
0: Oh my God, I know the perfect place. Cockney King's Fish and Chips is literally just around the corner. We should go there. It is the best fish and chips in Vancouver.
1: Oh my God, yes, absolutely. Let's go right now.
0: Cockney King's Fish and Chips, Kitsilano. On Cornwall Avenue, between Cypress and Walnut. It's the best fish and chips in town, but don't take our word for it. Try it yourself. If Kitsilano isn't your neighborhood, check out Cockney King's in Burnaby or New Westminster.

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Boop, boop, boop. Yes. All right. A little bit funny there. Anyways, I'm going to talk a little bit about an artist who died 29 years ago on March 31st. That's in a couple of weeks' time. In 1995. Her name was Selena Quintanilla Perez, who was shot, unfortunately, by Yolanda Salvador, right? She was only 23 when she passed away. And this happened, of course, in the days in Corpus Christi, Texas. Even though Salvador was convicted of murder and sentenced to life in prison, she does have possible parole after 30 years. So, this is 29. That means next year there's a possibility she'll be on parole. How unfortunate is that? Takes away the life of a great artist with lots of potential. And she's going to get out? Nah. Talking about Selena Quintanilla, let me just talk about some of her probably the five best albums. I believe that was about it. She probably did one more. But these are the ones that really people remark the best. So in fifth position is Selena, which came out in 1989, which put actually Selena and Los Dinos on the map. That was the number five hit album, of course, of Selena Quintanilla. Number four, in 1995, she came out with Dreaming of You with the song Amor Prohibido, Como la Flor, Bidi Bidi Bidi Bidi Boom Boom Boom Boom. And this was a top album that spent a whopping 44 weeks at number one. Can you imagine having almost a year of having all these songs at number one? For almost a year. That was in 1995. In 1990, she came out with an album called Ven Conmigo and songs pegged at number three, number six in 2019, believe it or not. Ven Conmigo was selected by the Library of Congress for preservation in the US. And of course, this was under the National Recording Registry. So you can imagine she was the first Latina artist, first female Latina artist to be inducted into this National Recording Registry. In 1992, she came out with another album called Entra a Mi Mundo, and some of those songs, of course, spent 19 weeks at number one. Incredible. I mean, that's an artist that really needs to be just adored. And of course, the number one album, again, which came out in 1994, the name of the album was Amor Prohibido, right? Same song that was made very, very popular in 1995. And the album lasted on Latin charts for 20 weeks, believe it or not. The whole entire album, all the songs on there. And again, Amor Prohibido was remade, remixed. And of course, came out and still was number one. So, can you imagine having an artist having the same song popular two times in a row? Unbelievable. All right, this is my favorite part of the show. Why? Because we get to bring you half-hour non-stop music. And I'm just going to chill here and just give you this music one after the other, one after the other. But before I do, I want to remind everybody that on March, it was a beautiful month, but now we're going to be going into April. And on April the 5th, come and join us at Rumba Latina or Otra Vez Rumba Latina at 1489 East Hastings Streets. That's the Tiki Bar. Rumba Latina will feature two DJs. Come down, Hora Loca. There's going to be some prizes. So come and join us. You can't miss it. This is one popular night. The first night was extremely popular. Crowd unbelievable. They enjoyed themselves. They were dancing, singing, and a whole bunch of stuff. So come and join us once again, Rumba Latina, April the 5th, at, of course, the Tiki Bar inside the Waldorf Hotel. Now, on April the 19th, we're going to be starting at the Astoria Pub, 769 East Hastings Street. That's April the 19th. And that's going to be called Fiesta Latina. Why? Because it is going to be a fiesta. Rumba Latina is the Waldorf. Fiesta Latina is the Astoria Pub. They have redid the whole inside, so you're going to really enjoy crowd capacity, over 300 to be exact. So come and join us. You can't miss it. This is Latina.
Una Fiesta Latina Maravillosa. So come and join us. You can't miss it. Again, April 19th at the Astoria Pub, 769 East Hastings. Come and join me. I will be there. All right. Half hour, nonstop music. We're going to start right now. And after that, I'll come back in media hora.

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3: All right, we're going to talk about an artist. This is Chisme for, of course, March the 23rd. And this Chisme here goes to a lady that many, many people know, especially if you're in the area of, say, many moons ago, disco, and then, I guess, no, into the 90s and stuff like that. You're going to recognize the name anyway. Gloria Estefan. There you go. Recognize the name. She recently released her single from an album that she's produced with her husband, none other than, of course, Emilio Estefan. The name of the song is called Races, which is Roots. And this, of course, on Thursday, March the 20th, she released this song. Now, this is about, the last album came out about 18 years ago, believe it or not. That's a long time. Her daughter, can't remember her name, but anyway, her daughter is just a great conga player. I've seen her probably once or twice in some videos, and it's like, wow, she can really beat those drums. So nice. Yeah, she does conga, she does drums, she does a whole bunch of stuff. Anyways, I guess she takes after her father, Emilio. In terms of singing, haven't heard her sing really, but I'm assuming she probably grabs from her mother's side. Anyways, if we look at just Gloria Estefan, after 18 years, decides to, hey, let's come out with another single. It's called Racist. And she actually wrote on her social media account, this is what she said. Always enjoy the moments because you never know what surprises life will bring. Estefan sings expressing how love and life are very much like planting seeds, right? If you have a good harvest, you need to know how to sow. With faith and dedication, the tree will grow roots. The song Races, which means roots, she said, touches my soul the first time I heard it because being a Virgo, my connection with nature is strong and I see life as a garden with love as it needs. I believe that what you cultivate with kindness, patience, and faith one day will bloom into joy. All right, and that's enough for Gloria Estefan. I tell you, this is just unbelievable. Really, really like Gloria. And I like Emilio. I was at their nightclub years and years ago, just right next to a stadium. And of course, I tell you, they know how to put on the show. Anyways, without further ado, let's go and play more música porque no tenemos mucho tiempo. Let's go, let's go, let's go.
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1: 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For over 25 years of doing it nice, warm, and easy. Until next time, such time, keep the faith and spread it gently. Jah bless and Jah guidance. Jah out. Bless out.
2: And that's my colleague George Barrett. Just before I come on the air from 12 to 3 every Sunday, George and I go back. Oh my God! Well, he's been on, like you said, over 30 years, and of course I've been on this radio show now 13 years. So we kind of go back a long way. When I first started, actually, I had just met George probably in about the fifth year or something like that. He had a show and then I had a show and then I changed different hours and different times. I started actually at CITR on a Saturday night from 7 till 8. And then, of course, 8 o'clock, I'd run home, change, and then go to work at any place that would hire me at the time. I did a lot of stuff here, and now, you know, X amount of years later, 13 years later, still both on a radio show and doing both well. So thanks, George. Impossible, I owe a lot to you. All right, so let's get back to Chisme for March the 23rd, 2025. This is the last Chisme of the show. And it's all about Natasha. Natty Natasha, of course, produced, it was actually produced for her. Her last album, which was called Natasha Namarga, it was produced actually by none other than Romeo Santos from Aventura, frontman. Or he's done a lot of stuff by himself, just Romeo. He's done so many songs after Aventura. He got back together with Aventura to do a tour and stuff like that. So he's really on the tour front these days. But once again, one of the things that, of course, Romeo doesn't do is he rarely produces albums or anything for other artists. So to Natty Natasha, this was probably one of the best things that can happen in her life. As she wrote on her social media, it's a balance of hard work, giving the best of me, and good luck. She also says that, you know what, Leila Cobo, how about that was the lady who was interviewing it, about the opportunity came back in February, of course, when this is an all bachata album that was produced about despecho. And despecho is actually the feeling of longing for a person. You know, when you kind of break off or break up with a person you've been with for so many years and you spend so much time together, you listen to a lot of bachata songs, of course, and reminds you of the beautiful times that you had together. I'm hoping, anyways, in a lot of cases, some people don't have great times and they're dying to get out of the relationship, but this is a relationship, it's written around a relationship that was very, very deep and very dear to her heart. Of course, as you know, Natty and Romeo did participate on a song back, I believe it was in 2019, and of course the song was entitled La Mejor Versión de Mí, that's the best version of myself, or my best version. One either or still works. So she said that she's a mega fan, of course, of Romeo Santos, and she still can't believe that he did produce the whole entire bachata album for her. Listen to it, Natasha Namarga, and I tell you, it is one great album. Anyways, my name is DJ Mix. I'm here every Sunday from 3 to 5 p.m. bring you the best of Latin music. That's salsa, bachata, merengue, reggaeton, cumbia, just for vu. And I'm here on this show called Radio Latina Mix. No, it's got nothing to do with DJ Mix. I think I've said that enough times. But I want you to remember that on April the 5th, otra vez, we're going to be back at the Tiki Bar inside the Waldorf Hotel with another great night of rumba latina. This time DJs, we have Hora Loca, we have prizes, we have so many things to give you. So come down and join us. You can't miss this. Again, it starts at 9 p.m. Now, if you want to reserve your tickets, you can. Rather than $20, it's $15. You got to be there, though, by 9:30 because we want to fill the harmonic seats of the Tiki Bar. So once again, it's $20 at the door, $15 ahead of time. If you buy, you got to be there before 9:30. That's a secret. All right. So now we go on to the next one. That's the Tiki Bar at 1489 East Hastings Street. Don't miss it. Starts April 5th. On April the 19th, we're going to be going on to the new revised Astoria Bar at 769 East Hastings Street. It's just down the block from the Tiki Bar, the Waldorf Hotel. This is in the Astoria Hotel, but the new bar is completely separate from the hotel, so get in through the door, and I tell you right now, it is fabulous. Great sound system, a hall bot. I've been there several times. Check it out. So come and join us on April the 19th for Fiesta Latina at 769 East Hastings Street. You can't miss it. I'll be there. Again, two DJs, and you can't miss it because we're going to rock your world. All right. My name is DJ Mix. Hasta la vista. We've got about 12 minutes. I'm going to sign off and say thank you for being there. Join us next week when we come back with another great show. Signing off. Ciao, ciao. Have a great remainder of the day. Have a great week. And I will catch you next Sunday right here at CITR 101.9 FM or CITR.ca, where you get the best and the only Latin show right here in beautiful Vancouver, British Columbia.
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camino en solitario y me verás sonriente, cantando por el mundo, hasta besar la muerte.

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